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7: From ABC News, I'm Dave Packer. A mass shooting at a beloved Ohio event Saturday has left at least 12 people wounded, two critically. Hundreds of people were in attendance at the Old West End Fest in Toledo when gunfire rang out nearby, sending people running for cover. Toledo's Fire Chief Allison Armstrong.
8: Fire and EMS crews responded immediately. They went into the scene once it was secured by Toledo police, began treating, triaging, and then working on plans to transport those patients.
7: The victims range in age from 14 to 61. Police Saturday began a manhunt for the suspects. Iran is condemning new U.S. attacks as a, quote, clear violation of the ceasefire. ABC foreign correspondent Tom Sophie Burridge.
9: Fresh U.S. missile strikes along Iran's coast. The U.S. military saying it destroyed Iranian radar sites after Iran fired four one-way attack drones, which posed a threat to ships near to the Strait of Hormuz. Iran retaliating, firing a volley of missiles at U.S. allies Kuwait and Bahrain. The strikes adding to the uncertainty amid a supposed ceasefire.
7: A source familiar with Secretary Scott Bessent's thinking tells ABC News that the Treasury Department is planning to use Iranian assets to rebuild and repair any future damage caused by Iran. Meanwhile, the Lebanese army says an Israeli airstrike killed two officers and a soldier, potentially jeopardizing wider negotiations between the U.S. and Iran. Graham Plattner is campaigning hard in the final days of Maine's Democratic primary. He's been leading party rival Governor Janet Mills, but recent controversies, including allegations published by the New York Times from women claiming they were physically abused, could hurt his chances Tuesday. He made a plea for continued support Friday night.
10: Now, as every single piece of that past and journey gets dug up, litigated, and weaponized, you have my back.
7: Tuesday's winner will go up against Republican incumbent Susan Collins, who's been in the U.S. Senate for nearly 30 years. You're listening to ABC News.
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7: Backlash against a proposed data center in Tennessee, where more than 160,000 people have signed a petition opposing one next to the Nashville Zoo. Neighborhood resident Tony Zavitson.
12: They picked the wrong community to put any kind of data center in. Nobody asked for this. Nobody wants this.
7: Nashville Mayor Freddie O'Connell.
13: This one seems particularly unusual in that a non-owner for the property seems to be applying for a building permit.
7: There's been no comment from the developer. A new warning about fake online invitations. Victims say the emails look like they're from major e-vite companies, but they're actually scams. ABC's Elizabeth Schulze.
14: The president of Paperless Post tells us scams are still a small number compared to the millions of real invites that go out each week.
15: Anything that's asking you to download an attachment is a red flag. Anything that asks you to log in or register to do something basic like reply is a red flag.
14: And the CEO of Punchbowl says there are clear signs an invite is fake, like if an image won't load, logos are the wrong size, or the text isn't aligned. And always check the website URL.
7: FIFA announced that it will now allow fans to bring their own water bottles to some stadiums during the World Cup. FIFA had barred spectators from bringing refillable water bottles into the tournament's 16 stadiums across North America, including some with limited or no shade from the sun. Now reversing the policy after criticism the organization could be putting people at risk of dehydration. Dave Packer, ABC News.
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20: Inside that we need so much. 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The wonder of flowers to be covered and then to burst up through tarmac to the sun again. Or to fly to the sun without burning a wing. To lie in a meadow and hear the grass sing.

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2: Chief Allison Armstrong.
3: Fire and EMS crews responded immediately. They went into the scene once it was secured by Toledo Police, began treating, triaging, and then working on plans to transport those patients.
2: The victims range in age from 14 to 61. Police Saturday began a manhunt for the suspects. Iran condemning new U.S. attacks as a, quote, clear violation of the ceasefire. The U.S. military said it destroyed Iranian radar sites after Iran fired four one-way attack drones, which posed a threat to ships near the Strait of Hormuz. Iran retaliating, firing a volley of missiles at U.S. allies Kuwait and Bahrain. Meanwhile, the Lebanese army says an Israeli airstrike killed two officers and a soldier. ABC News has reviewed internal planning that shows the army is preparing to carry out the executions of the military's four death row inmates if ordered to do so by the president. This is ABC News.
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8: From ABC News, I'm Dave Packer. The fragile ceasefire with Iran tested again, with both sides launching new attacks.
9: The U.S. military releasing video showing fresh strikes on Iranian radar sites. U.S. officials say those strikes coming after Iran fired four one-way attack drones, posing a threat to ships near the Strait of Hormuz. Meanwhile, the administration is looking to increase economic pressure on Iran. A source tells ABC News the U.S. Treasury Department is planning to use Iranian assets to help rebuild and repair any future damage caused by Iran in the Gulf. That could include frozen Iranian assets as well as ships the U.S. has seized.
8: ABC's Michelle Franzen. There are reports of a series of violent incidents in the West Bank and Gaza Saturday involving IDF soldiers. ABC's Tom Sophie Borridge is in Jerusalem.
10: A woman and a child among seven people killed in an Israeli strike on an encampment in Gaza, according to local health officials. The IDF saying they killed a senior Hamas commander. And in the West Bank, the IDF responding to this shocking video posted on X showing an Israeli soldier repeatedly beating a man on the ground during a fresh wave of settler violence against Palestinians. The IDF says it's investigating that and a separate incident when shots fired by Israeli soldiers towards an approaching vehicle killed a seven-month-old baby.
8: A mass shooting at an Ohio festival Saturday has left at least 12 people with gunshot wounds, the victims between the ages of 14 and 61. Toledo's Deputy Police Chief Joe Heffernan says an investigation is very active.
11: So there is a lot of evidence. It's just a matter of going through a lot of that evidence.
8: We're told that two victims are in critical condition. The search for a missing American student in Japan has ended in tragedy. The body of 20-year-old James Higginbotham was found by volunteers searching in the mountains near Kyoto. Higginbotham was missing May 29th when he was on a trip with his family. Authorities have not released a cause of death. Pope Leo in Spain, six-day trip, marking his first official visit to an EU country outside of Italy. You're listening to ABC News.
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8: Hundreds of protesters gathered Saturday in Zvornik, Albania, to rally against a proposed luxury development linked to Ivanka Trump and her husband Jared Kushner. Activists like Vesiana Giri are worried that the landscape and wildlife will be negatively impacted by the development.
14: We have a landscape protected area that will not be anymore the same landscape. That's also the main reason why a landscape protected area is to protect the landscape, which is unique. It's a beautiful, natural landscape.
8: Defense Secretary Pete Hegseth's message to European leaders during a ceremony marking the 82nd anniversary of D-Day. Hegseth comparing the 1944 Normandy landings to immigration in Europe.
15: Sadly, today,
0: different European beaches are stormed by different dangerous ideologies. Beaches in Spain, in Italy, in Greece, and Bulgaria, boats and men arrive. When will European capitals do something about that?
8: And an emotional moment of silence with the now dwindling number of survivors held for the thousands of Allied troops killed during the invasion. The American doctor who tested positive for Ebola after treating patients in the Democratic Republic of Congo is now out of the hospital. After nearly 3 weeks, Dr. Peter Stafford was discharged Saturday, according to health officials in Berlin. His wife, four kids also in quarantine, were also discharged. Dave Packer, ABC News.
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2: ABC News, I'm Dave Packer. A mass shooting at a festival in Toledo, Ohio Saturday, leaving at least 12 people wounded, two critically. Toledo's fire chief, Allison Armstrong.
3: Fire and EMS crews responded immediately. They went into the scene once it was secured by Toledo police, began treating, triaging, and then working on plans to transport those patients.
2: The victims range in age from 14 to 61. Police Saturday began a manhunt for the suspects. Iran condemning new U.S. attacks as a, quote, clear violation of the ceasefire. The U.S. military said it destroyed Iranian radar sites after Iran fired four one-way attack drones, which posed a threat to ships near the Strait of Hormuz. Iran retaliating, firing a volley of missiles at U.S. allies Kuwait and Bahrain. Meanwhile, the Lebanese army says an Israeli airstrike killed two officers and a soldier. ABC News has reviewed internal planning that shows the army is preparing to carry out the executions of the military's four death row inmates if ordered to do so by the president. This is ABC News.
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4: ABC News, I'm Dave Packer. The fragile ceasefire with Iran tested again, with both sides launching new attacks.
5: The U.S. military releasing video showing fresh strikes on Iranian radar sites. U.S. officials say those strikes coming after Iran fired 4 one-way attack drones, posing a threat to ships near the Strait of Hormuz. Meanwhile, the administration is looking to increase economic pressure on Iran. A source tells ABC News the U.S. Treasury Department is planning to use Iranian assets to help rebuild and repair any future damage caused by Iran in the Gulf. That could include frozen Iranian assets as well as ships the U.S. has seized.
4: ABC's Michelle Franzen. A manhunt began Saturday night after a mass shooting at an Ohio festival that left at least 12 people with gunshot wounds. The victims range in age from 14 to 61, and we're told that two of the victims are in critical condition. Pope Leo is now in Spain, the six-day trip marking his first official visit to an EU country outside of Italy. This is ABC News.
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8: 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A Zenful-like utopia. 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
13: From ABC News, I'm Dave Packer. The fragile ceasefire with Iran tested again, with both sides launching new attacks.
14: The U.S. military releasing video showing fresh strikes on Iranian radar sites. U.S. officials say those strikes coming after Iran fired four one-way attack drones, posing a threat to ships near the Strait of Hormuz. Meanwhile, the administration is looking to increase economic pressure on Iran. A source tells ABC News the U.S. Treasury Department is planning to use Iranian assets to help rebuild and repair any future damage caused by Iran in the Gulf. That could include frozen Iranian assets as well as ships the U.S. has seized.
13: ABC's Michelle Franzen. There are reports of a series of violent incidents in the West Bank and Gaza Saturday involving IDF soldiers. ABC's Tom Sophie Borridge is in Jerusalem.
15: A woman and a child among seven people killed in an Israeli strike on an encampment in Gaza, according to local health officials. The IDF saying they killed a senior Hamas commander. And in the West Bank, the IDF responding to this shocking video posted on X showing an Israeli soldier repeatedly beating a man on the ground during a fresh wave of settler violence against Palestinians. The IDF says it's investigating that and a separate incident when shots fired by Israeli soldiers towards an approaching vehicle killed a seven-month-old baby.
13: A mass shooting at an Ohio festival Saturday has left at least 12 people with gunshot wounds, the victims between the ages of 14 and 61. Toledo's Deputy Police Chief Joe Heffernan says an investigation is very active.
16: So there is a lot of evidence. It's just a matter of going through a lot of that evidence.
13: We're told that two victims are in critical condition. The search for a missing American student in Japan has ended in tragedy. The body of 20-year-old James Higginbotham was found by volunteers searching in the mountains near Kyoto. Higginbotham was missing May 29th when he was on a trip with his family. Authorities have not released a cause of death. Pope Leo in Spain, six-day trip, marking his first official visit to an EU country outside of Italy. You're listening to ABC News.
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13: Hundreds of protesters gathered Saturday in Zvornik, Albania, to rally against a proposed luxury development linked to Ivanka Trump and her husband Jared Kushner. Activists like Vesiana Giri are worried that the landscape and wildlife will be negatively impacted by the development.
2: We have a landscape protected area that will not be anymore the same landscape. That's also the main reason why a landscape protected area is to protect the landscape, which is unique. It's a beautiful, natural landscape.
13: Defense Secretary Pete Hegseth's message to European leaders during a ceremony marking the 82nd anniversary of D-Day. Hegseth comparing the 1944 Normandy landings to immigration in Europe.
5: Sadly, today, different European beaches are stormed by different dangerous ideologies. Beaches in Spain, in Italy, in Greece, and Bulgaria. Boats and men arrive. When will European capitals do something about that?
13: And an emotional moment of silence with the now dwindling number of survivors held for the thousands of Allied troops killed during the invasion. The American doctor who tested positive for Ebola after treating patients in the Democratic Republic of Congo is now out of the hospital. After nearly 3 weeks, Dr. Peter Stafford was discharged Saturday, according to health officials in Berlin. His wife, four kids also in quarantine, were also discharged. Dave Packer, ABC News.
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2: ABC News, I'm Dave Packer. A mass shooting at a festival in Toledo, Ohio Saturday, leaving at least 12 people wounded, two critically. Toledo's fire chief, Allison Armstrong.
3: Fire and EMS crews responded immediately. They went into the scene once it was secured by Toledo police, began treating, triaging, and then working on plans to transport those patients.
2: The victims range in age from 14 to 61. Police Saturday began a manhunt for the suspects. Iran condemning new U.S. attacks as a, quote, clear violation of the ceasefire. The U.S. military said it destroyed Iranian radar sites after Iran fired four one-way attack drones, which posed a threat to ships near the Strait of Hormuz. Iran retaliating, firing a volley of missiles at U.S. allies Kuwait and Bahrain. Meanwhile, the Lebanese army says an Israeli airstrike killed two officers and a soldier. ABC News has reviewed internal planning that shows the army is preparing to carry out the executions of the military's four death row inmates if ordered to do so by the president. This is ABC News.
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3: ABC News, I'm Dave Packer. The fragile ceasefire with Iran tested again, with both sides launching new attacks.
4: The U.S. military releasing video showing fresh strikes on Iranian radar sites. U.S. officials say those strikes coming after Iran fired four one-way attack drones, posing a threat to ships near the Strait of Hormuz. Meanwhile, the administration is looking to increase economic pressure on Iran. A source tells ABC News the U.S. Treasury Department is planning to use Iranian assets to help rebuild and repair any future damage caused by Iran in the Gulf. That could include frozen Iranian assets as well as ships the U.S. has seized.
3: ABC's Michelle Franzen. A manhunt began Saturday night after a mass shooting at an Ohio festival that left at least 12 people with gunshot wounds. The victims range in age from 14 to 61, and we're told that two of the victims are in critical condition. Pope Leo's now in Spain, the six-day trip marking his first official visit to an EU country outside of Italy. This is ABC News.
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15: From ABC News. I'm Dave Packer. The fragile ceasefire with Iran tested again, with both sides launching new attacks.
16: The U.S. military releasing video showing fresh strikes on Iranian radar sites. U.S. officials say those strikes coming after Iran fired four one-way attack drones, posing a threat to ships near the Strait of Hormuz. Meanwhile, the administration is looking to increase economic pressure on Iran. A source tells ABC News the U.S. Treasury Department is planning to use Iranian assets to help rebuild and repair any future damage caused by Iran in the Gulf. That could include frozen Iranian assets as well as ships the U.S. has seized.
15: ABC's Michelle Franzen. There are reports of a series of violent incidents in the West Bank and Gaza Saturday involving IDF soldiers. ABC's Tom Sophie Borridge is in Jerusalem.
17: A woman and a child among seven people killed in an Israeli strike on an encampment in Gaza, according to local health officials. The IDF saying they killed a senior Hamas commander. And in the West Bank, the IDF responding to this shocking video posted on X showing an Israeli soldier repeatedly beating a man on the ground during a fresh wave of settler violence against Palestinians. The IDF says it's investigating that and a separate incident when shots fired by Israeli soldiers towards an approaching vehicle killed a seven-month-old baby.
15: A mass shooting at an Ohio festival Saturday has left at least 12 people with gunshot wounds, the victims between the ages of 14 and 61. Toledo's Deputy Police Chief Joe Heffernan says an investigation is very active.
18: So there is a lot of evidence. It's just a matter of going through a lot of that evidence.
15: We're told that two victims are in critical condition. The search for a missing American student in Japan has ended in tragedy. The body of 20-year-old James Higginbotham was found by volunteers searching in the mountains near Kyoto. Higginbotham was missing May 29th when he was on a trip with his family. Authorities have not released a cause of death. Pope Leo in Spain, six-day trip, marking his first official visit to an EU country outside of Italy. You're listening to ABC News.
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15: Hundreds of protesters gathered Saturday in Zvornik, Albania, to rally against a proposed luxury development linked to Ivanka Trump and her husband Jared Kushner. Activists like Vesiana Giri are worried that the landscape and wildlife will be negatively impacted by the development.
2: We have a landscape protected area that will not be anymore the same landscape. That's also the main reason why a landscape protected area is to protect the landscape, which is unique. It's a beautiful, natural landscape.
15: Defense Secretary Pete Hegseth's message to European leaders during a ceremony marking the 82nd anniversary of D-Day. Hegseth comparing the 1944 Normandy landings to immigration in Europe.
4: Sadly, today, different European beaches are stormed by different dangerous ideologies. Beaches in Spain, in Italy, in Greece, and Bulgaria, boats and men arrive. When will European capitals do something about that?
15: And an emotional moment of silence with the now dwindling number of survivors held for the thousands of Allied troops killed during the invasion. The American doctor who tested positive for Ebola after treating patients in the Democratic Republic of Congo is now out of the hospital. After nearly 3 weeks, Dr. Peter Stafford was discharged Saturday, according to health officials in Berlin. His wife, four kids also in quarantine, were also discharged. Dave Packer, ABC News.
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4: ABC News, I'm Dave Packer. A mass shooting at a festival in Toledo, Ohio Saturday, leaving at least 12 people wounded, two critically. Toledo's fire chief, Allison Armstrong.
5: Fire and EMS crews responded immediately. They went into the scene once it was secured by Toledo police, began treating, triaging, and then working on plans to transport those patients.
4: The victims range in age from 14 to 61. Police Saturday began a manhunt for the suspects. Iran condemning new U.S. attacks as a, quote, clear violation of the ceasefire. The U.S. military said it destroyed Iranian radar sites after Iran fired four one-way attack drones, which posed a threat to ships near the Strait of Hormuz. Iran retaliating, firing a volley of missiles at U.S. allies Kuwait and Bahrain. Meanwhile, the Lebanese army says an Israeli airstrike killed two officers and a soldier. ABC News has reviewed internal planning that shows the army is preparing to carry out the executions of the military's four death row inmates if ordered to do so by the president. This is ABC News.
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13: From ABC News, I'm Dave Packer. A mass shooting at a beloved Ohio event Saturday has left at least 12 people wounded, two critically. Hundreds of people were in attendance at the Old West End Fest in Toledo when gunfire rang out nearby, sending people running for cover. Toledo's Fire Chief Allison Armstrong.
14: Fire and EMS crews responded immediately. They went into the scene once it was secured by Toledo police, began treating, triaging, and then working on plans to transport those patients.
13: The victims range in age from 14 to 61. Police Saturday began a manhunt for the suspects. Iran is condemning new U.S. attacks as a, quote, clear violation of the ceasefire. ABC foreign correspondent Tom Sophie Burridge.
15: Fresh U.S. missile strikes along Iran's coast. The U.S. military saying it destroyed Iranian radar sites after Iran fired 4 one-way attack drones, which posed a threat to ships near to the Strait of Hormuz. Iran retaliating, firing a volley of missiles at U.S. allies Kuwait and Bahrain. The strikes adding to the uncertainty amid a supposed ceasefire.
13: A source familiar with Secretary Scott Bessent's thinking tells ABC News that the Treasury Department is planning to use Iranian assets to rebuild and repair any future damage caused by Iran. Meanwhile, the Lebanese army says an Israeli airstrike killed 2 officers and a soldier, potentially jeopardizing wider negotiations between the U.S. and Iran. Graham Plattner is campaigning hard in the final days of Maine's Democratic primary. He's been leading party rival Governor Janet Mills, but recent controversies, including allegations published by the New York Times from women claiming they were physically abused, could hurt his chances Tuesday. He made a plea for continued support Friday night.
16: Now, as every single piece of that past and journey gets dug up, litigated, and weaponized, you have my back.
13: Tuesday's winner will go up against Republican incumbent Susan Collins, who's been in the U.S. Senate for nearly 30 years. 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
13: Clash against a proposed data center in Tennessee, where more than 160,000 people have signed a petition opposing one next to the Nashville Zoo. Neighborhood resident Tony Zavidson.
5: They picked the wrong community to put any kind of data center. Nobody asked for this. Nobody wants this.
13: Nashville Mayor Freddie O'Connell.
6: This one seems particularly unusual in that a non-owner for the property seems to be applying for a building permit.
13: There's been no comment from the developer. A new warning about fake online invitations. Victims say the emails look like they're from major e-vite companies, but they're actually scams. ABC's Elizabeth Schulze.
18: The president of Paperless Post tells us scams are still a small number compared to the millions of real invites that go out each week.
19: Anything that's asking you to download an attachment is a red flag. Anything that asks you to log in or register to do something basic like reply is a red flag.
18: And the CEO of Punchbowl says there are clear signs an invite is fake, like if an image won't load, logos are the wrong size, or the text isn't aligned. And always check the website URL.
13: FIFA announced that it will now allow fans to bring their own water bottles to some stadiums during the World Cup. FIFA had barred spectators from bringing refillable water bottles into the tournament's 16 stadiums across North America, including some with limited or no shade from the sun. Now reversing the policy after criticism the organization could be putting people at risk of dehydration. Dave Packer, ABC News.
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3: News. I'm Dave Packer. The fragile ceasefire with Iran tested again, with both sides launching new attacks.
4: The U.S. military releasing video showing fresh strikes on Iranian radar sites. U.S. officials say those strikes coming after Iran fired 4 one-way attack drones, posing a threat to ships near the Strait of Hormuz. Meanwhile, the administration is looking to increase economic pressure on Iran. A source tells ABC News the U.S. Treasury Department is planning to use Iranian assets to help rebuild and repair any future damage caused by Iran in the Gulf. That could include frozen Iranian assets as well as ships the U.S. has seized.
3: ABC's Michelle Franzen. A manhunt began Saturday night after a mass shooting at an Ohio festival that left at least 12 people with gunshot wounds. The victims range in age from 14 to 61, and we're told that 2 of the victims are in critical condition. Pope Leo is now in Spain, the 6-day trip marking his first official visit to an EU country outside of Italy. This is ABC News.
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16: From ABC News, I'm Brian Clark. It's the 100th day of the military conflict between the U.S. and Iran, and Saturday the U.S. said it intercepted ballistic missiles that were aimed at Gulf allies in the Strait of Hormuz. There's still no deal in place to end the war, but ABC's Michelle Franzen says post-fighting plans could be taking shape.
17: A source tells ABC News the U.S. Treasury Department is planning to use Iranian assets to help rebuild and repair any future damage caused by Iran in the Gulf. That could include frozen Iranian assets as well as ships the U.S. has seized.
16: Authorities in Toledo, Ohio are looking for two suspects who were seen shooting at each other at a city festival where it was packed with visitors.
18: It was a horrible sight. It was quite a few people that needed help.
19: I was just telling my cousin earlier, I'm like, I think this is a safe place to come to bring kids.
20: People just don't care.
16: Authorities say 12 people were hit by the gunfire. The second day of the festival has been canceled. Toledo City Councilman John Hobbs told reporters,
21: there has to be a tone set early on, with summer just starting, that this type of behavior will not be tolerated.
16: In Madrid, more than a million people expected to see Pope Leo celebrate Mass. It's happening right now. He's the first pope to visit Spain in more than 10 years, and ABC's Marcus Moore traveling with the Pope for his week-long visit.
22: We know that the Pope is expected to make numerous appearances, including speaking to Spain's parliament next week. But there are also some sensitive meetings that will take place, a private meeting between Pope Leo and some survivors of sex abuse, as well as a meeting with migrant families, people who have risked their lives and safety for a better life.
16: Vegas Golden Knights won a double overtime thriller 5-4 to take a 2-1 lead over the Carolina Hurricanes in the Stanley Cup Final. You're listening to ABC News.
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25: Welcome to the Public Square from the American Policy Roundtable. I'm Wayne Shepherd, and recently we featured an interview with Gabe Lyons of Think. Now, our team was listening intently and didn't have much of a chance to talk or to respond, but we're going to give them that chance here today. So the team is Rob Walgate, Alan C. Duncan, Melanie Elsie, and Jeff Sanders. So let's get after it now. Here's Dave Zanotti.
26: Once again, breaking precedent, doing something that is not often done on radio programs and internet programs and all the other different ways now that these the content of these conversations is becoming programs, and that's working cooperatively with another organization. Maybe it's struck your notice that there seems to be certain lanes and silos in regards to the nonprofit world, and very seldom do you ever see cooperative efforts. We have the privilege of having a long-term relationship with an organization called Think, T-H-I-N-Q. And it began with two people sitting down together, and I will actually use a name right now, because if I use his name, it might benefit him, because he is such a rainmaker in regards to bringing Christians together in ministry, and that's Mark McFerrin in Nashville, Tennessee. All right, makes you laugh.
27: I just think of him as he's the connector. Like, yeah. You know, when you need something done or someone connected,
26: yeah.
27: We had friends that were going to a college in Nashville. And just thought, well, I'm going to call Mark McFerrin. He'll tell me what to do. And sure enough, he did.
26: That's where I first met Mark, at one of the universities in Nashville. And tremendous guy. And he was trying to get Gabe Lyons and me together for years. We're all three pretty busy people. And he just kept pushing and pushing and pushing and pushing and pushing. From the first time, you know, the cream hit the coffee at the coffee shop, it was over. I said, this is things are going to be different now. Because there's people who cross your path and you realize this is a divine appointment. And of course, there was all the checking each other out that has to be done by people who are responsible for public trust and nonprofit organizations and donor trust and all that stuff. I get all that. But it was it's been a remarkable experience. Now, anything can go south. There's nothing that's perfect. And so if we're looking for the every comforting moment, warm blanket, cozy, perfect fellowship, it's probably not going to happen because people mess up. We all do. But I got to tell you, it's a beautiful thing when it works. It really is. The concept of fellowship is a good thing when it works. And one of the reasons that we like what Think is doing is Think has a similar objective. We have about 12 strategic objectives we've been working on in this organization since 2009. One of them is to start with Christmas, which is why we are so focused on Christmas in America. And we didn't know that's what we'd be doing when we set up the objective of start with Christmas. It was a thing that came out of prayer and fasting and counsel, and we've been working on these things out. Well, one of the objectives is to never forget the young, find and develop new leaders. So we've been working on that as a strategic objective for how we exist and why we exist since 2009. Well, Gabe's been at it for 20 years. We've been at it almost that long. And to be honest, that's been his singular objective. And because it's been a singular objective, Think has gotten a whole lot farther down the road in doing this than we have. So here's an idea. Why don't we help them as well as do what we're doing and consider that this is a team sport? And the last time I checked, we're all on the same team working for the same coach. And so it has been a delight to work with them, to cooperate. And they have been very gracious with full esteem. The respect is not even a question. The respect is there. And it's been beautiful to watch. So you all got a little more introduction into Think in the longer format broadcast and the broadcast we've been airing this week. So what do you think about Think?
27: Well, I appreciate their willingness to be out there and to have what I would deem some tough conversations mm-hmm. on some topics that a lot of people try and avoid. You know, I think of the Great Commission and it says go. There's an action item in there. It's up to us to do stuff.
26: Dr. Glover would say, as you are going.
27: Yeah. Yeah.
1: Right.
27: Anyway, I can see that finger being pointed in my face from across the table with Dr. Glover, where he used to sit and where I used to sit at the old office in Strongsville. So yes, as you are going. Oh, man, wow. But I appreciate that in the fact that there is an action item there and they are willing to have those conversations, because so many times on a number of topics, it's easier to just kind of like avoid them and then say, let's just keep Jesus the main thing. Well, that's great. Yeah, but how does Jesus fit into that?
3: Yeah, Jesus said a few things.
26: There's 66 books that he was freely commentating on with copyrights. All right.
3: Yeah. Yeah. Well, I mean, Gabe had me at Church Fathers. So,
1: same here.
3: Yeah. Jeff and I were like, oh, our eyebrows raised.
1: Patristics.
3: So,
1: yay.
3: Yeah. I could have talked. I would love to talk to him over coffee about that some more.
26: Well, see, now what I see in the future is both of you doing 9-minute talks at one of the conferences coming up.
1: Sign me up.
26: Yeah. It's inevitable.
3: Yeah. And I didn't even get to ask him about Chesterton yet. So,
26: you might end up on the 18-minute talk.
5: What strikes me is the format can, I think, come across as sort of the blind leading the blind. You know, when you're inviting friends in, and maybe you all have, because we've had a vacuum really present in our educational system for quite some time. So how do we bring everybody up to speed so you can feel like you're having a discussion that's productive? So the first scripture I thought of was in Deuteronomy 6, where the nation of Israel is being instructed on how to generationally keep everyone focused on what the main thing is. So when you're looking at the main thing being love the Lord your God with all your heart and all your soul and all your strength, these commandments I give to you today are to be in your hearts. Teach them to your children when you are at home, when you walk along the road, when you lie down, when you get up, in all aspects of life. I think the organizational think structure facilitates that. It helps us get there because it helps us take the 9-minute presentation sort of as a fuel starter for a little bit of a fire, and it feeds into a broader discussion. So even if you stumble onto something that you feel like you don't know, you can still say, okay, I don't know that. Let's go investigate that and learn together as a small group. You can do it with your family. You can do it with friends of your children coming into your home. It doesn't have to be your peers. It can be a group of teens that get together in your home for these Think discussions. But if you go to the thinkmedia.com, it's just a great resource of conversation starters and guidance on conversation completers, I think.
3: Mm-hmm. So, Dave, maybe this is a better question for Gabe, but you know him the best out of all of us at this point. So, Melanie mentioned small group. I think a lot of churches are they doing something that churches should be doing? Are they an alternative to a small group? Are they a supplement? Do they come alongside? How would you describe that from your vantage point?
26: Well, that's you're reading my mind, and you're too far across the room in the studio to be able to look at my notes because I don't have them. But I was just looking up into Hebrews chapter 10. And so I was getting ready to talk about that very question. And I was going to bring up the question of churches. And I want to tell you that I know pastors. And I will tell you that many of them are in particularly larger churches where attendance and I don't know how to say this. It's just a little different when you're in a very large church where you're in a smaller church where dialogue is a little easier. Mm-hmm. And in some of these churches, I can tell you there are a number of pastors that thank God for the public square and they thank God for Think, because somebody can start the conversation and it doesn't have to be the pastor. And they can kind of come in the second spot after everybody's sort of expressed how they feel and they know what they're dealing with. We're like the original emergency room, and then they can get into the specialty work, and they appreciate the help. They really, truly appreciate the help. They also appreciate the evangelism of both these ministries in the sense that we are taking, from a Great Commission viewpoint, the part of the Great Commission that says, teaching Jesus, where he says, go and make disciples of all the nations, baptizing them in the name of the Father and the Son of the Holy Spirit, teaching them to observe everything I have commanded you. And lo, I'm with you all the days to the very end of days. So where we get into these current water cooler or on the street curb conversations, then it enables more people to come alongside and help.
3: Well, and I would imagine there might be somebody who, for whatever past experiences, might be hesitant to receive an invite to church. Maybe they would decline an invite to church, but they might accept an invite to a Think Talk first. So I mean, maybe it is an entry point for some people.
26: Yes, sir. And in the same way, like a Think Dinner, I would be personally, like, I'm not doing something in my house. Now, maybe I'll do something with my family. But you know what I'm going to do first? I'm going to look at all the stuff and see if it really works. Does it make sense to me? And if while I'm there, suddenly I go like, wow, whoa, I didn't know that. I got to tell somebody about this. You see what happens? I got to tell somebody. Now, maybe the first person I need to tell is my spouse, or maybe that I pull my family around the table and say, I just learned something. Would you look at this? But you know what happens? Once you start telling, then the enthusiasm for having discovered truth that sets people free, pretty soon, you know, you've got three people around the table having dinner with you or whatever the setting might be best. But the key is tell somebody as you are going. Tell somebody.
27: We read the scriptures. We read in the Gospels about Jesus having authority over everything. And that's why I also appreciate the fact that no topic is really off limits or taboo, because they understand if the Almighty truly has authority over every aspect of our lives, then we can't put something in a box on a bookshelf and say, we're not going to go there. They're willing to have the conversation.
26: Hebrews 10, Alan replies here. Let us hold fast the confession of our hope without wavering, for he who promised is faithful. And let us consider one another in order to stir up love and good deeds, not forsaking the assembling of ourselves together, as is the manner of some, but exhorting one another, and so much more as you see the day approaching. The Greek language there is very pointed. It says literally prodding one another on. And if you need to do a little poking and pushing to keep us, let's go. Let's move here in the direction of the proclamation of righteousness.
1: Well, Dave and the team will continue this debrief after the interview with Gabe Lyons on the Public Square, which is in the archive, of course. 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All right, more coming up on this edition of the Public Square.

0: too long. They won't pay attention.
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0: This edition of the Public Square contains a debrief, the whole team talking about the recent interview with Gabe Lyons. Now, if you missed that, that interview, a very significant interview, is online at thepublicsquare.com. But the team is reacting to what they heard and asking more questions today.
1: Rob, you've got a question.
2: Well, you mentioned prodding. I feel like we've become, as a society, we pick up every offense there is to pick up. So if someone prods us to move along,
1: I'm offended by that.
2: Even if it's in a challenging way.
3: How dare you?
2: Think about the things that offend us today in society and culture. Now, I think it's twofold. One, I think our behavior can be rude and crass at times, so it is offensive, so there's reason for it. But on the other, there's many people that, you know, could be offended just by the way someone says good morning. So I do think it's important to surround yourself in life with those people that you aren't afraid to let prod you a little bit, to let challenge you a little bit, to let push you along in your thought, to push you along in your study of the word. So when those questions are asked, you're willing to have that accountability part. You're willing to have those people that you love and you want to sit with to have those discussions.
0: In basketball, how do good teams become better?
2: Oh, iron sharpens iron. In practice, you get after each other and you challenge one another each and every day.
0: Yeah, but you don't want to play teams that are going to beat you, do you?
2: Oh, no. You want to raise the bar. You want to say, hey, can we meet that expectation? Life's not easy.
0: I've watched you schedule your teams with brutal guys that you know are going to get, you guys are going to get your butts kicked.
2: Brutal. We're going to play teams. We played one team last year that graduates 10 times the amount of students that our team graduates. I don't care. I mean, because that's life. You're going to be challenged. You have to step up.
3: It's not fair, is it?
2: Well, that's how you get better.
3: That's why you fight people who are bigger and stronger.
2: Do you ever get your personal best in anything by doing less?
3: Right.
2: I mean, whether you're training or lifting.
4: But some of this has to do with technique, tone. I mean, when I hear you guys talking around the table, it's like, go get them, beat them up, raise the standard.
3: Right on.
4: But we also have to learn how to season what we say with a little bit of grace and mercy in bringing the other person into a perspective that may not be easy for them.
0: You know, when Gabe was explaining T-H-I-N-Q, and we come to find out that each of those words means something, and the N means nuance.
2: Nuance, yeah.
0: Now, I think Dr. Allen would have tried to restructure the word to get an A in there, because he would have probably included the word artful, because that's really the way Gabe was describing nuance. In other words, how can we be artful in the communication in such a way that we reach people, not just...
4: Let's pound them down.
0: No. Provocation is not the goal here by any stretch of imagination.
3: I'm more of a hammer than a nail. I'm more of a velvet hammer.
0: Would you ever have thought of that?
5: Yeah. You know what, though? But Jeff taught me, who was it that said, hit the truth slantingly?
3: That was Warren Wiersbe.
5: Yeah, that's one that you've quoted.
3: Yeah, yeah. And it was in a class I took with him called Imagination and Preaching. You have to capture the imagination. And once you've captured the imagination, you don't use blunt force trauma to get the point across, right, although that's more my style. You hit it slantingly, and most people will catch on.
4: Well, it's the whole speaking the truth in love.
5: Yes.
4: You have to have the tone to match the fact.
3: That's the hardest verse for me to figure out.
0: I have to give some commendation to my experiences with Gabe's group and with Think. I shouldn't say Gabe's group, because he'd probably take offense at it. It's the Lord's group, but in participating with Gabe and Rebecca at Think, they are not afraid to make sure that we get to the scripture in everything. Mm-hmm. This is not an opinion fest.
4: Right.
0: This isn't an award at TED Talks for cleverness. Not that I'm disparaging TED Talks, but I'm just saying that's it. This is not about who can get clicks. This is in no way, shape, or form about who gets clicks. It's about what is the truth. We're looking for the truth because truth sets us free. And so the first thing is the first thing there.
5: Well, I feel it's very easy for us human beings to fall off one side or the other of that command, speak the truth in love. You either major on the love and you forget the truth, or you major on the truth and you forget the love. But it's both at the same time.
0: How much of the Bible is both and?
5: Isn't that amazing?
0: Yeah.
2: I have a son that's going to be a senior in high school. We're doing the college visits. He wants to go play basketball at the next level. And it's interesting to talk about the leader that he wants to play for. And as a dad, you're sending your son to play for someone. And he always says, you know, I can take someone that coaches me hard and challenges me and gets on me and wants to see me achieve things. I just need to know at the end of the day, they love me. I just need to know that they can, present that love. And I think that's how we all are as humans. We don't mind being challenged. We don't mind sitting with someone that's going to push us. But I know we say do it in love, but our actions show love more than our words ever will. Mm.
0: So I've been on both sides of the think talk process. I have been well received, and I've been almost the subject of a parking lot fight. Let's say, I shouldn't say a fight, an argument.
5: It would have been a mob attack.
0: Yes, it was highly vocalized. And because sometimes the things that get talked about are hard. And you know, everybody recovered. It was okay because everyone kept talking. But some of the times, the things that did some truths cut hard against crass culture. And when you're dealing in a college and high school environment, and you're dealing, and this is not the only environment they're dealing with, but they are, as Gabe mentioned, the majority of their folks are 40 and under. And so a lot of times you're dealing with people that are either right in the middle of a college experience or right out of that college experience. They've got a set of now worldview propositions that you come in and challenge, particularly when it comes to American history. And out in the parking lot, I mean, there are people yelling across the doors, getting out to drive away to head to dinner, and they're not happy. Okay. And you know what? It's sort of like, I'm not a guy that enjoys that situation, but it happens. It happens. And so sometimes things they do get difficult, and it can't be dishonest about that. Sometimes things do get difficult, and people who just don't want controversy at any cost probably aren't going to participate. But boy, the vast majority of experiences are eye-opening. I have to tell you one other example of this. I've watched Dr. Allen do this. In fact, interestingly enough, one of the things I got in trouble for, this is like there were 3,000 people there and three of them were having a conversation in the parking lot. But I'm just saying, sometimes people get tweaked. I actually quoted something Dr. Allen said and I got in trouble for it. Now, the reason I was confident doing it, because I watched Dr. Allen do it in a graduate level study with AP professors, and they were students moving up in their academic credentials, and Dr. Allen was teaching, and Dr. Allen lit them up with comments that he was making about slavery and America's role as a nation of moving from slavery to liberation. And these folks were mad because America didn't get there fast enough, and so he challenged their premise. Now, I will tell you, that session was like, I'm really uncomfortable. By the end of the course, every one of those people went around and thanked him for opening their minds to things they had never seen before. So it's sort of like, if you can get to the truth and keep talking, good things can happen.
5: Yeah. Well, and that's kind of what thinking is all about. You have to kick around an idea that you hadn't thought of before, that hadn't occurred to you. You might run the risk of being offended if you go to a think conference or have a think dinner. If you're not considering both sides of a topic, are you thinking, or are you emoting, or are you deciding already?
0: This Jesus that you guys serve, was that his style? Or come on, he just came here to say, it's this, it's that, thou shalt not, end of conversation.
3: Why would he have 12 disciples?
0: Well, those were all
3: sitting around and eating a meal quite often.
0: They were all PhDs, though, right?
3: Yeah. Well, sure. PhD fishermen, yeah.
4: He often ended the conversation with questions. Mm-hmm.
5: Yeah, he asked a lot of questions.
2: He sometimes started the conversation.
3: And he went to dinners at the invitation, sometimes of a Pharisee, but he went to dinners.
0: Or a tax collector.
5: He told a lot of stories in which you were to extract the meaning, you were to think of the meaning after you heard the story. It wasn't necessarily
3: he didn't
5: a
3: give
5: 10
3: the punchline
5: point.
3: Every time.
5: Right, not every. Sometimes he would take the disciples aside privately and tell them the punchline of it, but oftentimes he would just say the story. And you needed to
3: there was
5: draw.
3: Preaching, there was didactic material going on, but a lot of times it was just people sitting in a circle.
0: A three-year conversation, walking up and down the road.
2: Mm-hmm. Yeah. In the parables, I mean, I think they're the best thing to use in parenting. I mean, we so many situations come up in parenting on a variety of things, and you're able to go back to a parable to help relate to your children.
0: Well, part of the reason that we wanted to have Gabe and Think on the public square is it's long overdue, and then also because they have come to stand up so nobly in regards to making sure that their communities of thought and friendships and relationships are advised of a good way to participate in commemorating the 250th anniversary of the Declaration. And so the Think dinners that they're doing and the materials that they've produced are designed to encourage people to have conversations. Now, it's cool. It's a holiday. You can have a great barbecue. You bring people along. And just if you full disclosure, you tell them we're going to have a conversation. I want you to come by, talk with us about, I've learned some things about the Declaration. I want to have a conversation with you. We're going to look at a video, have dinner, and talk about it. And you know, Grant, some people say, thanks, I got a ball game. All right, there's going to be some people who don't know. But the fact is, what if you just reach one person who has an opportunity to consider America in a new light? And that person, again, reaches one more person. You know, Think is an organization that's been around for 20 years, word of mouth, and they have over 250,000 people that have registered with them in the thought leader process. So this idea of getting one at a time, it's kind of amazing how that goes. So we're excited to participate with that. And two of the videos that are a part of the three video package come from this shop. One from Dr. Allen, always the best one. And then the one of me talking about what Dr. Allen taught me in regards to the book, The Oration. So there's two.
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0: The Declaration of Independence is what we believe to be real about the world, about civil government, and about our role in it. Adams went on to say that it's the first time in the history of all humanity that a civil government was built upon the principle of human rights, and that government existed to secure those rights, not to grant them. That's what makes America so different.
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8: 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Here's Manny Munoz.
9: I am Manny Munoz. Thank you for tuning in to iHeartRadio's Communities. 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Either way, I do hope you'll stick around for the next half hour. And if you have any comments, questions, or suggestions, please feel free to reach out on Instagram. My handle is at IOD Manny. That's at IOD MANNY. Now, let's get on with the show. The World Cup is like the Olympics, Super Bowl, and March Madness all rolled into one. It is a global event that stops entire countries in their tracks. And with the 2026 tournament coming to North America, millions of Americans who might not normally watch soccer are suddenly getting curious about what makes the sport so beloved around the world. Let's discuss it with Nick Green, who explores the worldwide fascination with the beautiful sport in his new book, How to Watch Soccer Like a Genius. Nick, I appreciate the time. Thanks for joining us.
10: Thank you so much for having me.
9: For Americans who don't follow soccer much, especially the international game, how do you explain just how big an event the World Cup is around the world?
10: Well, gosh, I mean, I don't think I can explain how big it is. It's everything. It's the whole enchilada. Every 4 years, everyone starts out the tournament thinking they can win. Only one team does, and it's usually probably Brazil, Germany, or Argentina. But nonetheless, we're in that wonderful moment right now where there's a little bit of hope for everyone. And I hope it's a fun tournament.
9: You're saying there's a chance. Am I overstating it in the intro there that it's like the Olympics, Super Bowl, and March Madness all rolled into one?
10: No, I think that's a pretty... you might be underselling it a bit,
9: right.
10: but it does. It has the element of, I like that you mentioned March Madness, because it does have that single elimination element when it gets to the knockout round.
9: Right.
10: that is makes for an exciting tournament and some wacky results. So we'll see what we get.
9: What is it about the World Cup that seems to pull, kind of like the Super Bowl, that seems to pull together even people who don't normally watch soccer or sports for that matter?
10: Well, you know, I think it's about the game of soccer first, and the World Cup just so happens to be the grandest and most opulent showcase. Mm-hmm. You know, it's only every 4 years, and the in-between soccer is just as big. So I think it's the game itself and an excuse to spend your summer days sort of luxuriating in the green of the pitch and watching the best players in the world kind of go at it. And my book, How to Watch Soccer Like a Genius, explores a little bit about the World Cup, which is kind of a funny tournament. It was invented basically because the Olympics, you couldn't play with professionals. So FIFA was concerned about making money even way back in the 1930s when they started this whole thing. Mm-hmm. But the World Cup really took a life of its own. And now it's just sort of this majestic tentpole for the sport itself.
9: Here in the U.S., baseball might have at one time been our nation's pastime, right? I don't think there's any question that now it's the NFL. What do you think it is about soccer that just connects emotionally with so many people among so many different cultures in so many different countries?
10: It's the most accessible sport. It was designed almost by accident. Basically, a bunch of rules cobbled together from different schools in England that couldn't figure out the right way to play or one way to play because everyone played by different rules. And so they basically had to make it as simple as possible so everyone can play. And what they accidentally produced is the most accessible and approachable game. You just need a ball, some people. You don't even need goals. I mean, I used to play with a bunch of backpacks as sort of a post. And it's basically, it can be played anywhere. It is played anywhere. And then from the lowest level to the very highest, you can get this spectrum of both simplicity, but that kind of hides the complexity of this beautiful and intriguing game.
9: I go back to the days of the late 80s when, where I grew up, we had the Fort Lauderdale Strikers, and they'd play mm-hmm. against the Chicago Sting or the New York Cosmos, something like that. But what is it about Americans that some of us don't understand what it is about the sport? Some Americans say it's boring because, you know, a 1-0 game might not seem all that exciting, but they don't understand the excitement behind the sport.
10: Yeah, I mean, it is an odd game. The score is low. Scoring is low. There's ties, things that we're not exactly used to, but there's so much beauty in that and so much subtlety and excitement in the in-between moments. And I speak with all different experts in all different fields to sort of get as well-rounded and as, I think, interesting a view on the game as a whole as possible. You know, Americans, the reason maybe we don't have the same history with it is because, well, American football sprouted from the very same

0: from ABC News. I'm Brian Clark.
1: It's the memory del Señor presente in it.
0: Pope Leo celebrating Mass before a million people in Madrid. He arrived yesterday in Spain at the start of a week-long trip that will include an address to Parliament and a meeting with sex abuse survivors. But ABC's Marcus Moore says there's also plenty of attention on less pressing issues.
2: In his Pope Mobile, Leo XIV surprising crowds with a 6-7 meme trend using the up-and-down hand gesture. And the first American pope asked to take sides on the upcoming World Cup.
3: I will certainly support the U.S. I don't know how many games I'll be able to see, but,
4: you'll be there watching.
3: Best, yeah.
0: Pope also discussed the D-Day landings. Yesterday was the anniversary of the invasion of Normandy, in which his father took part, as he continues to call for peace. It's the 100th day of the war between the U.S. and Iran, and the Strait of Hormuz remains closed. The U.S. Saturday says it intercepted Iranian ballistic missiles. More from ABC's Tom Sufi Burridge.
5: In recent days, the president and his allies continue to assert that the war would be coming to a rapid end, including at this round table with farmers in Wisconsin.
6: We're at a point we're going to come out of Iran very quickly.
5: And in an interview Tuesday this week, President Trump said the blockade on the Straits could even last until Labor Day.
0: The president plans to attend Game 3 of the NBA Finals in New York Monday, and Madison Square Garden says in conjunction with the Secret Service, there'll be a strict no-bag policy and that fans should plan to arrive at least 2 hours before tip-off. At least 12 people were hurt Saturday in a shooting near the Old West End Fest in Toledo, Ohio, where the city's public safety director, George Crowell, said,
7: "This is one of the most iconic festivals in Toledo, and it's a shame that something like this had to ruin it."
0: The second day of the festival has been canceled. Authorities are searching for two suspects. 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
9: A violent car crash leads to death Saturday in the city of Cleveland. Good morning. It's 7 o'clock. I'm Carmen Angelo. Details on that story and more in just a bit. Your 3 News weather forecast, here's meteorologist Anthony Copeland.
10: Some clouds for this morning, but nothing too bad. Remaining dry throughout the morning, right into the afternoon. A north wind will suppress temperatures only into the mid to upper 70s. Pretty seasonal to conclude your weekend. Clear skies for this evening with temperatures falling into the low 70s and eventually to the 60s.
9: Right now, 66 degrees at your severe weather station. A violent car crash Saturday night in Cleveland leaves one person dead and another hospitalized. Cleveland police responded to a call of a car crash near East 146th and Johnson Parkway. When they got there, they discovered two males, a 20-year-old and a 16-year-old, trapped inside the vehicle. Cleveland fire personnel called in to extract the victims, and they were taken to the hospital. One of them died from his injuries, but details of which victim passed away were not made public. A search for suspects continues after at least a dozen people were shot near the Old West End Festival in Toledo Saturday night. It's a popular festival in that city, which has been running for many, many years. The victims range in age from 14 to 61, with two of the wounded right now in critical condition. The victims may have been caught up in the crossfire of two other individuals shooting at each other. Toledo police say most of the victims are in their 20s. Now your WTAM sports. The Guardians wrap up a weekend series with the Rangers this afternoon in the Lone Star State. Joey Cantillo goes for Cleveland. First pitch right here, 2:35, and also on our free iHeartRadio app. For the latest headlines at the top and bottom of the hour, set a preset on the free iHeartRadio app to WTAM 1100. I'm Carmen Angelo.
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19: Chaired a hearing on college sports and saving college sports. And we've talked before on Verdict about how college sports is in crisis right now. It is chaos. You've got an out-of-control transfer portal with athletes transferring 3, 4, 5 times. You've got people playing until they're 26, 27, 28 years old. You've got people with 6, 7 years of playing time. You have virtually every athletics program in the country losing money and losing millions or even tens of millions of dollars. Schools are going broke. They're canceling programs every week. You're seeing women's sports getting canceled. You're seeing Olympic sports getting canceled. You're seeing your favorite tennis getting canceled. That happened at Arkansas just a few weeks ago. And it is, if we don't act, we are going to see much of college sports decimated and destroyed. And so last week I introduced bipartisan legislation with Maria Cantwell. Maria Cantwell is a Democrat from Washington State. She is the ranking member, the senior Democrat on the Senate Commerce Committee. I'm the chairman of the Senate Commerce Committee. This week we had a big hearing and we heard testimony from leaders in college athletics about the urgency of solving the crisis now. One of our witnesses was Coach Nick Saban, the legendary coach of Alabama. And Coach Saban's testimony was incredibly powerful. And give a listen to a little bit of Coach Nick Saban on why Congress needs to pass our Protect College Sports Act.
20: 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All right, let's play for you Nick Saban. Part of what he had to say in front of your committee hearing, it truly was impressive to hear him talk about sports, especially in front of Congress. Take a listen.
1: Let me give you the history. My first year we had collective at Alabama, 2.7 million. Next year, 7 million. Next year, 10 million. I retired. Next year, 17 million. Next year, 24 million. Now you have schools that have close to $40 million rosters. So if we continue to do that, we're going to lose Olympic sports. We're going to lose non-revenue sports. We're going to lose scholarships. And basically what's going to happen is you're going to have football and basketball succeed, and we'll have club sports for everything else.
20: He's not wrong, by the way, Senator. I was in one of those non-money-making sports, tennis, right? You had a lot of friends that you get to know that are in those Olympic sports, for example. That would all disappear. And when you think about having a college roster at $80 million, if you're a student-athlete, that in theory sounds great, but that's only in two sports. Really, the majority of that 80 are, you know, you're talking about Alabama. I mean, there's not that much in basketball, I promise you, at Alabama. So unless you pick football, you're left behind, and that's the reason why you're taking this action now. And why Saban was saying what he was saying at the time.
19: Well, and there's only a handful of powerhouses that generate and can dominate football. And so what if we don't act, I think within 5 years, we will see 30 to 50 colleges that have a football program, and they'll basically be an NFL.
20: Yeah.
19: And the rest of the schools, their programs will be obliterated. And there are a lot of reasons that's tragic. One is just sports brings us together. Sports is so much fun. Look, we're divided on so many issues today. We scream at each other. We're like, it really is hard to find common ground. And yet you can go cheer on your alma mater, and you can be there with people of different parties, people of different races, people of different religions, and you're all standing together. That's really important. Every bit as critical as that is college sports is an amazing avenue for education for millions of young men and women. And until I really started diving in to this topic and working to save college sports, I hadn't really focused on how college athletics is something that is unique in the United States. No other country has anything remotely resembling what we have here with college sports. There are today more than 500,000 college athletes right now. Every year, athletics enables kids, many kids from low-income homes, many minority kids who otherwise might not have had a chance to go to college. It enables them to go to college, to study, to get a degree, to learn skills, to learn hard work and discipline and teamwork and sportsmanship.
20: Accountability, just showing up. I can't tell you how much I learned from just the accountability, which, by the way, made me a better person. It made me better in business. It made me better in my job that I did afterwards. There are so many young men when I was at Ole Miss that said they literally believe they would either have been dead, they would have been in a gang, if it wasn't for sports keeping them out of trouble in high school. And then they said if it wasn't for college and getting that college education, they would have immediately been into bad stuff on the streets. They said that sports actually saved their life, and not only saved their life, a lot of them, they were the first member of their family to ever go to college, and they went because they were an incredible athlete. It gave them the opportunity, it gave them a free education that seemed unattainable, and it completely changed their family's trajectory in life. I think that's one of the most important things about college sports that people don't talk about.
19: No, that is exactly right, and the status quo is unsustainable. If Congress doesn't act, we will end up with hundreds of thousands of those college athletic positions going away. And those kids, many of them having no chance to go to school, to go to college, to get those skills, those life skills that set them up for success. And look, the way I approach this, I didn't worry too much about the top 1%. I didn't worry about the Michael Jordans or Arch Mannings. I worried about the 99% of college athletes who are never going to play pro ball, but it's giving them opportunity.
20: It's a great point. We're going to take a quick break. We'll come back more on this conversation. Don't forget, download Verdict with Ted Cruz wherever you get your podcasts. We do this show Monday, Wednesday, and Friday. Also, you can watch it on YouTube. It is Verdict with Ted Cruz. Ben Ferguson with you. A lot more coming up right after this. We'll be right back.
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8: Welcome back. It is Verdict with Senator Ted Cruz, Ben Ferguson with you as always. And if you just joined us, don't forget, we do this show, if you're listening on radio stations around the country, Monday, Wednesday, and Friday. So download Verdict with Ted Cruz wherever you get your podcast. Senator, also, we've got a guest coming up in a little bit. We're going to be dealing with the Supreme Court, a best-selling book, and Molly Hemingway is going to join us. So make sure you stick around for that. But before we get to that, we're talking about this incredible NIL bill. And look, I had a ton of people, Senator, that were calling me. I had friends and people I've known in the past come out of the woodwork because they knew how important this bill was. They knew how important it was to you, asking me questions. There was a lot of people saying they're just not going to be able to get this done. There's no way you'll get bipartisanship here. That seems to not be true. And they said, well, there's no way even though he'll be able to get the White House behind it. That also doesn't seem to be true either. There is a lot of growing bipartisan support here to get this thing done.
9: Well, there is, and I worked for months. Rick Cantwell and I negotiated. We sat in a conference room 6-8 hours a day negotiating provision by provision by provision. We introduced it with Cantwell and myself, a Democrat and Republican, and also with Eric Schmidt, a Republican from Missouri. and Chris Coons, a Democrat from Delaware. So we had two Democrats, two Republicans on the bill. And we've seen phenomenal support for it. So the ACC has come out emphatically in support of it. The Big 12 has come out emphatically in support of it. Condoleezza Rice at Stanford has come out emphatically in support of it. At the hearing, Pete Bevacqua, the athletic director at Notre Dame, testified strongly in support of it. Gordon Gee testified at the hearing, former president of West Virginia University, also Vanderbilt. He's been a president of actually five universities. He testified that this is a crisis and this bill is the only hope to save college sports. And we've had already, we've had over 130 signatures from leaders at more than 65 universities come out in support of the bill. And importantly this week, President Donald J. Trump came out strongly in support of the bill. He sent a Truth Social that I want to read to you. Here's what he said. College sports, a great American institution that produces our many athletes, leaders, and Olympic dominance, is a total mess. And everyone is saying that it must be fixed. After unending lawsuits and crazed rulings, there are virtually no limits anymore. And soon most colleges won't have sports because each and every one of them will be bankrupt, never to be heard from again. Women's sports and the Olympics itself are in the most danger from this catastrophic situation. College sports are turning into pro sports, except with absolutely no rules, a result no one wants. University presidents, conference commissioners, student athletes, coaches, and athletic directors all complain to me that it has become a disaster after years of no action and that schools were losing hundreds of millions of dollars a year. They compared it to a freight train that can't be stopped. That is why a few months ago I convened a roundtable bringing together a world-class team of some of the best sports executives, student athletes, and political leaders in our country. The goal was to find a bipartisan solution to fix the problem. Based on these meetings and the expertise of the leading authorities, I signed an executive order. But I always said that the best solution was to get a bipartisan act through Congress to my desk in order to save a long and embarrassing road through hell for these institutions. I'd like to thank Senators Ted Cruz, Eric Schmidt, Maria Cantwell, and Chris Coons, among others, for introducing the Protect College Sports Act. This law resolves many of the most urgent issues challenging our universities and student athletes, stops the chaos, and most importantly, it may be the last chance to save college sports and colleges themselves before it's too late. The House has worked long and hard on this issue as well, and I'm very grateful to Speaker Mike Johnson and Leader Steve Scalise for their work to fix this very major problem. I urge the House and Senate to come together to pass a final bipartisan law that I can sign this summer that reflects the views and input of both chambers. And in all caps, we have to save college sports. Thank you for your attention to this matter, President Donald J. Trump. The support we're seeing is really significant, and I think we're going to see, I hope and believe, a big bipartisan vote in the Senate behind this bill.
8: What's the timeline now, and how much is there going to be people pushing since now this has become so, such a big discussion to try to change things the last minute? Is that going to be a problem, and what does that look like?
9: Oh, look, that is going on, and there are a handful of people that are criticizing and throwing rocks, but I'll tell you, most people are shocked that we could actually find a bipartisan compromise. And listen, yeah. one of the natures of that means that I had to give quite a bit and the Democrats had to give quite a bit to find a common ground, because we can't pass this bill unless you get at least 60 votes in the Senate. That means you need at least 7 Democrats. There are only 53 Republicans. And my objective, frankly, is to get a lot more than 60 votes. I'd like to see a big bipartisan vote come out of the Senate. The House is tried several times to fix this problem. And unfortunately, every time they've tried to take up a bill, it's failed in the House. And so I think the Senate has got to step in, because the clock is ticking. And I will say there's a real risk also of the biggest players coming together to form a super league. And I think that would be disastrous for everybody else and not good for fans. Let's take my home state of Texas. Look, my home state of Texas, if Congress does nothing In 3 to 5 years, I am certain that the University of Texas will survive, and I'm certain A&M will survive. They're so big. They have such a big donor base and alumni base that they'll survive no matter what happens. But it's not at all clear that the other players in Texas survive. It's not clear that TCU or SMU or University of Houston or Rice or Texas Tech or Baylor, all of the different programs in Texas, they could go under in the status quo. And I think that would be a terrible outcome if we lose historic programs all over Texas, not just football. But when you lose football, football pays for all the other sports. So when you lose football, you end up losing the entire array of sports. That would be tragic, and we can't let it happen.
8: Yeah, well, you're absolutely right there. If people want to get behind this legislation, is this one of those where they talk to their senators and their congressmen? Who do they need to contact quickly?
9: Look, the first order of business is your senator, and urging your senator, whether your senator is a Republican or Democrat, urging your senator, get behind this bill, the Bipartisan Protect College Sports Act. There's an urgency. I am hoping to move quickly on this. I'd like to get a big vote in the Senate. Once we get it out of the Senate, then the next step will be the House. But calling your senator, going on social media, speaking out and saying that sports, college sports should be saved, that's really valuable.
8: All right, we'll take a very quick break. We'll come right back with our special guest, Molly Hemingway, coming up. It's Verdict with Ted Cruz. Much more ahead.
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14: Good morning, I'm Carmen Angelo. This is the 7:30 Report. Your 3 News weather forecast, some clouds today, pleasant, a high in the mid to upper 70s. Clear skies overnight tonight with a low dropping into the 60s. The ongoing effort to end the war with Iran remains connected to the fighting between Israel and Hezbollah militants in Lebanon.
15: Lebanon state media says Israeli strikes on southern Lebanon killed 9 people, including 3 members of the Lebanese military. Those strikes come just days after Israel and Lebanon reached a new ceasefire agreement, but Hezbollah has rejected the terms.
14: That's ABC's Michelle Franson reporting. The Cleveland Police Accident Investigation Unit is probing a deadly car crash Saturday on Cleveland's east side. Police were called to the scene at East 146th Street and Johnson Parkway. That's where they found 2 males trapped inside a vehicle. We're told they were 20 and 16 years of age. Cleveland fire crews had to extract the victims from the car. They were rushed to the hospital. One of them passed away. It's unclear which passenger died. Their names have not been released. A manhunt is underway for the gunman who shot 12 people at a festival in Toledo. Authorities there say a dozen people, ranging in age from 14 to 61, were injured in Saturday's shooting at an annual festival. Two of those victims remain in critical condition. Police believe the gunmen were likely shooting at each other and have not yet been identified. Most of the victims, police say, are in their 20s. And in sports, the Guardians wrap up a three-game series with the Rangers today in Texas. First pitch right here, 2:35, also on our free iHeartRadio app. I'm Carmen Angelo. 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
8: Welcome back. It is Verdict with Senator Ted Cruz. Ben Ferguson with you as well. And if you're listening on the radio across the country, it's so nice to have you with us. And a reminder, we do this show 3 days a week, Monday, Wednesday, and Friday. And you don't want to miss an episode. So download Verdict with Ted Cruz wherever you get your podcasts. If you want to watch the show, we also do it on YouTube as well. And you can watch it on Facebook, which is really, really fun. So make sure you check us out there as well. Senator, you love the Supreme Court pretty much more than anybody I know in my sphere. And any book that comes out about the Supreme Court, it's like you're a moth to a flame. We've got a really exciting guest now who's also diving into the Supreme Court just like you love to. You've got your new book coming out on Clarence Thomas. So you're in D.C. Why don't you introduce our guest for us today?
9: Well, sure. We are very glad to welcome to Verdict Molly Hemingway. Molly Hemingway is the editor-in-chief of The Federalist. She is an award-winning journalist. She is a best-selling author. And she has a brand new book that is a bestseller. It is called Alito, The Justice Who Reshaped the Supreme Court and Restored the Constitution. Molly, welcome to Verdict.
20: It is great to be here with you.
9: So let's start with this. What caused you to write a book to tell Justice Alito's story? These are obviously very consequential times. He's an historic justice. But what caused you to say that you wanted to do a biography of Justice Alito?
20: Well, there are a few different things. We know so much about so many of the justices. They've written books about themselves. There are other books about them. There's nothing, almost nothing, about Justice Alito out there, even though his own colleagues will tell you he's this giant on the court. And he has a particular approach to originalism that I think is interesting for this current moment we're in, that doctrine about how you interpret the Constitution according to its original meaning. There are a majority of justices who self-identify as originalists. He's a little different than some of his colleagues, so I wanted to explore that.
9: Yeah.
20: And I also wanted to look into that Dobbs leak and dig into what happened there and who people thought was involved and more on that.
9: It remains the greatest scandal. By the way.
8: That's the million-dollar question, right? Like, what happened there? What did you find out?
20: I interviewed nearly 100 people for the

0: does any member of your family or a friend have contact with this person? They pretty much just said, did you leak it? And if they said no, then they said, well, thank you very much for coming in. There's no way you're going to find out answers when that's the level of investigation.
1: So why do you think the investigation was shoddy?
0: It certainly is not something that the marshal of the Supreme Court is used to having to do.
1: Right.
0: As you know, the culture of the court is such that it's unthinkable that you would leak something like this. And it's not that it wasn't possible for people to leak previously a draft decision. They just had the type of moral character that would prevent them from doing it. And the chief, of course, is very adamant when clerks begin and other staff begin about the importance of the integrity of the court and not leaking any information whatsoever. So I think it was just, this is not something that that the marshal had done previously. It was a very sensitive situation. It was still also somewhat in the aftermath of COVID. So the new procedures that had been in place weren't well understood. But ultimately, you know, I think it was a real failing, and probably they would have done things differently if they had to do it over again.
1: Yeah, you know, you use the word unthinkable, and that's not an exaggeration. I remember when the Dobbs draft opinion leaked, and I was at dinner when Politico broke the story, and it was stunning. I just stared at my phone in shock because everything about the court is predicated upon trust. It's a quite small institution. You have 9 justices. Each justice has 4 clerks, and it's a small little intimate family. And there's a robust back and forth. Almost all the edits are done via in writing, going back and forth with the justices communicating with each other. And it just, it did permanent damage to the court in terms of the trust the justices have for each other. It I think changed the court.
0: As one justice put it, it's like if there's infidelity in a marriage, you can keep going, but something has changed with that marriage. It, you know, nobody really thought it was a justice. The justices themselves certainly didn't think it was a justice, but just knowing that things aren't as trustworthy as people thought was a big issue. But I loved getting into,
2: you know, if this ever happens again, what was your takeaway? Would they do it the same way? Should there be a different way of there being an investigation? I'm a pessimist. I think, well, if Democrats want to leak out a decision in the future again that they want to try to stop and put pressure on justice, they'll do it again. There was no accountability for this leak that was unimaginable, as Senator Cruz just put it. What would be different the next time, if anything at all?
0: I do think that there was something singular about this situation. Abortion and the court has always been difficult.
1: Yeah.
0: That's actually where a lot of the leaks have happened previously as well. And even the person who did the leak, until he or she admits it, we probably won't know who did it. It, you know, again, it was something that could be done very easily without detection. So I don't think it would be, I don't see it happening again, but this is there is still time actually to think about whether there should be a better investigation into this, including whether there's any role for an outside investigator, law enforcement investigator. One of the things I think is interesting is that after the leak of this decision, you had attacks on the lives of the justices.
1: Yeah.
0: You
1: yes.
0: had organized and coordinated protest activity. You had the firebombings of the churches and the pro-life pregnancy centers. It is illegal to do this, do something with the intent to affect the outcome of a decision.
1: Yeah. And yet the Biden Justice Department did nothing, refused to follow federal law. Look, one of the things that the really bombshell facts that you report in this book is you report Justice Kagan screaming at Justice Breyer so loud that the walls were shaking over Dobbs. Tell us about that.
0: Well, after the leak happened, again, the lives of the justices are immediately threatened. You have justices having to be moved to secure locations, Amy Coney Barrett having to put on a bulletproof vest in front of her children. We also had the situation where she recently was the victim of a swatting attempt where someone tried to get her house swatted. And you had Justice Kavanaugh, of course, with an assassin outside of his house. Well, prior to that happening with Justice Kavanaugh, some of the justices asked the dissenting justices to please wrap up their dissent so that the decision could be released. Until a decision is released, it's not final. So if one of the justices were to die, that would mean Dobbs was not handed down.
1: And let's just underscore that point. Because if one of the justices were to die, this is an area where passive voice doesn't really capture it. To really underscore it, that means if one of the justices in the majority were to be murdered, suddenly Dobbs cannot issue, and Roe versus Wade is not over.

0: turned. And so the assassin who came with plans to murder Brett Kavanaugh and the other conservative justices could have changed history. And every day that there was a delay, there was an added risk that someone would murder one of those justices.
1: So a request was put forth by Alito and also by Justice Gorsuch. Could you wrap this up? Could you give us a date by which time you'll be done? And they wouldn't, the liberal justices would not give a date. But after that conference, Kagan went to Breyer's chambers. Breyer is a liberal, but he is a gentleman.
0: Yes.
1: And his colleagues, he cared about his colleagues and their lives. So he seemed most amenable to wrapping things up. And Kagan did implore him not to accommodate the conservative justices. They finally say, we'll get something out by June 1st. We'll get something done by June 1st. And they do, in exchange for getting other decisions done later. But they include this gratuitous footnote that was completely unnecessary for another decision that really wasn't going to be handed down for another several weeks. And so during that period of time, before it was finally handed down, I think it was June 23rd, that was when Kavanaugh actually had the assassin outside of his home.
0: Wow.
1: And this slow walking, which I report in Alito, the book, was also confirmed, I think, this year as a tactic that is being used by the liberal justices. We learned that they were also slow walking that Calais decision, that Voting Rights Act decision,
0: right.
1: in the hope that if they got it out too late, then state legislatures could not respond to the decision.
0: Well, and Ketanji Brown Jackson was quite vocal and wrote about wanting to delay that decision with a very explicit, I think, objective of preventing state legislatures from acting in redistricting. And it's one of the most partisan disputes we've ever seen at the court, her effort to have a real impact on the election in November.
1: And I will point out that Justice Alito actually responded to her by pointing out this is a case that we heard in October. And it was not the first time they heard it. They heard it the previous term as well, pointing out that every other decision from that term had already been released, that this slow walking was political.
0: Yeah.
1: Handing down a decision that needs to be handed down is not political. Slow walking it, however, is.
2: It really is incredible just to hear you describe this and what the court is doing. We're going to take a quick break. We're going to come back. We'll have a lot more. Make sure you go out and grab Molly's new book, wherever you get your books, or on Amazon. That's where I usually go and buy them really quick. They show up magically at your front door, so grab that during the break. Don't forget, we do the show as a podcast Monday, Wednesday, and Friday, so hit that subscribe or that auto-download button wherever you get your podcast. It's always free. You never have to pay for it. And if you want to watch us on YouTube or on Facebook as well, you can watch us there. It is Verdict with Ted Cruz on both of those platforms. We'll take a very quick break. We'll come right back. It is Verdict with Senator Ted Cruz. Ben Ferguson with you. Much more coming up.
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4: 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It is Verdict with Senator Ted Cruz. Ben Ferguson with you as well. 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You can also watch us on YouTube as well. So if you want to watch these episodes, you can. Senator, we're sitting down with Molly Hemingway. She's got an incredible new book out about Alito. And we were talking about the Democrats' slow-walking decisions, the liberal justices on the Supreme Court. And this brings up a bigger question I wanted to ask you about, Molly, and that was about the idea now that every time a decision comes down that Democrats don't seem to like, they want to either completely remake the court, pack the court. Does that concern you, especially as you were writing this book, how much now they're saying, 9, maybe we'll move it to 15 or 18 or whatever the number is they want next?
5: This is a huge threat to the court and rule of law, what we're seeing happening from the left. And I actually go into this in detail in the book, showing how coordinated the attacks on the court are, how well funded they are. To just use one example, ProPublica, which is a left wing media outlet, raised $53 million with the express purpose of going after Justice Thomas and Justice Alito. And at the end of the year, they reported on their 990 form that what they had done with $53 million. I mean, can you imagine how many reporters and researchers you can hire, you know, high level people? And they don't publish that many stories, but the whole goal was to attack the integrity of Alito and Thomas, two men who actually have a great deal of integrity. But this was done as part of the Democrat lawfare efforts that are going on to pressure the court into agreeing with some of the more extreme lawfare efforts that they have had in play, whether it's, you know, kicking Trump off the ballot or having uneven prosecutions of conservatives versus liberals. And you see it with now so many prominent Democrats calling for the actual packing of the court. This isn't about, you know, having a thoughtful discussion about the number of people on the court.
6: No, no. If they packing, get power, they will do this.
5: Yeah, and packing for political outcome. And I'll just point out, conservatives were not in power on the court for decades, and many bad things happened. And they never once resorted to undermining the integrity of the court. They said, we're going to put a lot of effort into electing senators who will confirm good justices, electing a president who will nominate good justices, and building up the network of people who understand what a proper, coherent, conservative judicial philosophy is. And the left doesn't want to do that work. They just want to burn it down.
6: They want power and by any means necessary. And they view the court as an extension of political power, not an institution that actually is supposed to follow the Constitution or follow the law. And in fact, they view the court as an avenue to end run democracy, because many of their most extreme policies are very unpopular. The voters don't want them. And so it's much easier to get a handful of unelected judges just to force it on the whole country than actually to engage in the difficult and messy business of democracy, of convincing your fellow citizens you're right. You know, it strikes me that there are a lot of very similar themes in your book on Justice Alito that are in my upcoming book on Justice Clarence Thomas. My book is coming out in August, and like you, I spent a lot of time interviewing Justice Thomas, as you did with Justice Alito. And you know, one interesting bit of history is Justice Thomas and Justice Alito were both classmates in law school at Yale Law School. They didn't know each other, but they were classmates. And there's a funny story Justice Thomas told me when I was interviewing him for the book, where he said when he got when he was at the court, when Alito went to the court, he asked him, he said, Sam, why weren't we friends in law school? And Justice Alito responded, Clarence, you were scary. and Justice Thomas erupts in his signature just belly laugh, which is, as you know, infectious. Tell us a little bit about what made Sam Alito into the great Justice Alito. And you mentioned before what you described as his unique brand of originalism. Elaborate on that a little bit.
5: Well, I think one of the things that sticks out is that he was raised in a middle-class family by a public servant who He really respected his father. He goes to Princeton and he's a public school kid and he assumes that all of these elite kids are going to be really smart and give him a run for his money. When he gets there, he finds out actually he's doing just fine in the intelligence department. Yeah. And also these elite kids are the ones who end up rioting, shutting down the campus. He knows that they will go on and have cushy jobs that their fathers gave them, whereas he needs the education.
6: Yeah.
5: And so he, even though he goes to elite institutions, Princeton, Yale, goes to the Department of Justice, he doesn't
6: Do you want me to concede that Yale's an elite institution? That may be a bridge too far. Go ahead, sorry.
5: He doesn't seem to want the respect of many of the people he meets there. He's not that impressed with them. And I think that's, you see that come through now. And it's the same thing with Justice Thomas. He cares so much more about people who are working at the Supreme Court than the people at the cocktail parties. Speaking of Justice Thomas, he and Alito work together very well.
6: Yeah.
5: But whereas Justice Thomas, as one person put it, is the deployed aircraft carrier on the court, Alito's chambers are more like the Green Berets. They go and they prepare the land. He might agree with Thomas on where he wants to be, but he's going to be more tactical about, okay, well, how are we going to get there? And you even saw that again in the Clay decision, this Voting Rights Act. What does Thomas say? Section 2 of the Voting Rights Act is completely unconstitutional. Alito might agree with that, but he builds together a six-person majority to say it can't be interpreted that there are these racial gerrymanders, because that cannot be what the law means, given what the 15th Amendment of the Constitution does in explicitly prohibiting such.
6: So what do you think Justice Alito's legacy will be 50 years from now?
5: For most justices, I think they will be lucky to be remembered for one thing. And if it is one thing, it's definitely going to be the Dobbs decision. Mm-hmm. But the reason why people should pay attention now is because of all these other important decisions, his incremental solid work on religious liberty, speech issues. And I would say the other thing I find really interesting about him that people should pay more attention to is how effective he is in oral argument.
6: Yes, very much so.
5: Positioning the court on where on what issue they should decide a case on. So he's quiet, he's humble, but I do believe people on the right should absolutely know more about him and understand what the left understood long time ago, which is he's a very important justice.
6: Well, look, like Chief Justice Roberts, like Elena Kagan, Sam Alito is a veteran of the Solicitor General's office and is an experienced Supreme Court advocate. And that is a rare skill, and you see him displaying it from the other side of the bench as a justice. And you're right, he's very, very effective at oral argument. Talk a little about his character. He's an extraordinary man, but share your thoughts on his character.
5: It's just really interesting to find someone in Washington, D.C. with this level of humility. He's a family man. He very much believes in doing his duty. Even the fact that he's been a public servant his entire career, this is someone who could be making so much money off of the court. And he cares about, you know, even he hires clerks who are people who are going to be devoted to public service or the academy. And he's just a very quiet, humble, but also very funny guy with a very subtle sense of humor.
6: He's hysterical. All right. I want to encourage everyone, go out and buy Molly's book. Go buy Alito, the justice who reshaped the Supreme Court and restored the Constitution. Go to Amazon, go to Barnes & Noble. By the way, while you're there, go buy my book, too, on Clarence Thomas. It's coming out in August, but you can pre-order them, read them together. The two are great bookends, and you know what? They both would make fabulous graduation gifts, birthday gifts, Christmas gifts. Go buy Molly's book, and Molly, thank you for joining us.
5: Thank you very much.
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11: From ABC News, I'm Brian Clark. It's the 100th day of the war between the U.S. and Iran, and still no sign of a deal to end it. And ABC's Tom Sufi Burge in the Middle East says the ceasefire is under real strain.
12: The U.S. military saying it shot down two more Iranian one-way attack drones which were threatening ships in the Strait of Hormuz. Earlier, the U.S. military releasing new video of missile strikes on Iranian coastal radar systems this weekend, a response to previous Iranian drone attacks. Iran retaliating Saturday, firing seven ballistic missiles at Kuwait and Bahrain, where there are U.S. military bases. CENTCOM saying those missiles were either intercepted or fell short, and no U.S. personnel were injured.
11: Pope Leo continues to call for peace. He is in Spain, where he celebrated Mass in Madrid, and ABC's Marcus Moore, traveling with the Pope, says this week-long trip has a focus on youth.
13: Police say 1.2 million people attended this open-air Mass that just wrapped up here in Madrid. 500,000 were at a vigil last night where Pope Leo told young people that they can change the world with love. And I met a number of those young people in the crowd who shared their enthusiasm for the Pope's visit. And in part, it's those young people that the Vatican is hoping to reach on this trip.
11: A dozen people were hurt in a shooting at a popular festival in Toledo, Ohio on Saturday.
14: It was a horrible sight. It was quite a few people that needed help.
15: I was just telling my cousin earlier, I'm like, I think this is a safe place to come to bring kids.
16: People just don't care.
11: Authorities believe the victims were caught in crossfire. They're searching for two suspects, as ABC's Andrew Dimbert.
17: Overnight festival organizers canceling the rest of the event, saying we feel it would not be compassionate, responsible, or possible to continue the festival. Ohio Governor Mike DeWine saying that summer festivals should be safe spaces for families.
11: Severe weather swept through the region Saturday, and five people were taken to a hospital after a strong wind moved through fans watching a college baseball game at West Virginia University.
18: Gunfire leaves a dozen people injured Saturday at a popular festival in Toledo. Good morning. It's 8 o'clock. I'm Carmen Angelo. Details on that story and more in just a bit. Your 3 News weather forecast. Here's meteorologist Anthony Copeland.
19: Some clouds for this morning, but nothing too bad. Remaining dry throughout the morning, right into the afternoon. A north wind will suppress temperatures only into the mid to upper 70s. Pretty seasonal to conclude your weekend. Clear skies for this evening with temperatures falling into the low 70s and eventually to the 60s. A really mild start to your Monday morning. High conditions return by the afternoon.
18: Right now, 68 degrees at your severe weather station. Toledo police looking for at least two suspects who opened fire on each other at a popular festival in that city Saturday, leaving a dozen people wounded, two critically. Investigators say it appears two suspects exchanged gunfire at the old West End Festival and wounded the innocent bystanders who were simply caught in the crossfire. The victims range in age from 14 to 61. Most of the victims said to be in their 20s. The old West End Festival is a long-standing tradition in Toledo, featuring live music, food markets, a beer garden, and children's events. One person's dead after a violent car crash Saturday in Cleveland. Police were called to a crash at East 146th and Johnson Parkway, where two males were trapped inside their vehicle. They were pulled from the wreckage by Cleveland fire personnel and taken to the hospital. One of the victims was pronounced dead upon arrival. The Cleveland Police Accident Investigation Unit is handling that probe. In sports, the Guardians wrap up a weekend set with the Rangers this afternoon in Texas. Joey Cantillo goes for Cleveland. First pitch right here, 2:35, also on our free iHeartRadio app. For the latest headlines at the top and bottom of the hour, set a preset to the free iHeartRadio app, the WTAM 1100. I'm Carmen Angelo.
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31: 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We have a great hour ahead. Of course, we're talking about all current affairs, how to protect your money. The number to call us is 877-GAINS-4U. 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That means absolutely free. And we don't say this enough, Dave is a published author, so we can also get a copy of his awesome, short, easy-to-read book in your hands, also at no charge. Great to see you, my friend. How are you, Dave?
32: Well, good morning to everybody. And our Cleveland team is doing quite well in the baseball. And so for those of us that are into hockey, we're starting to be sad because there are nights now without hockey games. But we are in the Stanley Cup Finals, so we're enjoying it, and that's all we can do. On our note here, I had someone say this, and I wanted to say this right at the beginning of the show, Rebecca. I had someone tell me the other day, Dave, you've been talking about the market going down. It seems like forever now. And I said, well, hang on for a second. First of all, Dave Mortash doesn't do predictions. I'll report what the experts said. And I follow the top 15 experts you could ever track, follow. They're brilliant. I promise you, I can back that up with videos, etc. And so what he was kind of saying is, Dave, well, if you say it goes down enough, sooner or later, it's going to go down and you're going to be right. And I said, that's not exactly what I'm saying. And that's not what the experts said. I said, in 2021, going into 2022, the experts called for the market to get whitewashed. And it did. Until AI came along in October, it still ended up to be a bad year. And then it went straight up. And then after about a year or so of that, the experts start calling for it to go down again. And I think my way to describe this, Rebecca, is pretty good. If you had a stain on your shirt and you got 80% of it out, I'm going to say you would put it back in and wash the rest out. Well, one of the experts worded it almost this exact way. He said in 2022, we didn't wash out the market completely. It still had more to go. And it didn't because this AI thing came along. Well, they watched it, you know, balloon up the market. And I'm going to say this again. Warren Buffett and the other expert that I trust the most were saying in November of 2024, hint, hint, that's a year and a half ago, that the market should crash. So I've been following that. They're the experts. Dave Mortash doesn't make predictions. But I like the way that he worded that. If you got 80% of a stain out, you wouldn't go, okay, honey, I'm ready to go out tonight. Boy, we got 80% of the stain out. This looks great. Well, the market did tank in 2022. I promise you it did. Go back and look at the records. But it didn't wash out completely. And what these experts say, not Dave Mortosh, is it needed to wash out. That way you get rid of the weaker companies and you come back stronger. So again, using that analogy, these guys are calling for it to go down now, and they're calling for it to go down by a ton because the bubble is even bigger now and that stain didn't get out in the first place. So I just wanted to make that clear. I had a couple people honest. Dave, you've just been saying it's going to go down forever. Nope. Dave Mortosh never says that. He'll report what these guys say and back it up with articles and videos, I promise you. But he explained it perfectly. It didn't wash out in 2022. So guess what they're saying now? Now, remember, Warren Buffett's pretty smart. He took out 50% of his clients' money in November of 2024. Well, that's over a year and a half ago, guys. So, Dave, when do you think this thing's going to get trashed? The greatest investor of all time pulled his money out a year and a half ago. I would call that any day now. So these guys are calling for this thing to get mutilated. There was a break in there where I wasn't talking about this. But like I said, it just didn't wash out in 2022. And so you've got that stain still there. And now the bubble's gotten bigger. Well, I can tell you what they're saying, and I can back it up with video and articles to anybody that wants to call. I promise you, it's not Dave Mortosh. It's the experts.
0: And the big picture is, if you are in the market, no one has a crystal ball. So you are at risk. And that's what you drive home every single week, every single day. How do we take the risk out of our retirement plan?
32: Well, that's called fixed indexed annuities that I've been blessed enough to do now for 26 going on 27 years now. And so, Dave, what about these products? Well, the sales of fixed indexed annuities are up 300% over the last 5 years. So I think the country has figured out what Dave Mortosh figured out 26 years ago.
0: And it's funny because historically, I think when we talk about safe money, right, we usually think, oh, cash. Well, that gets eaten up by inflation, we've learned. CDs, maybe savings accounts. Let's talk about the pros and cons, Dave, of all of each option.
32: Well, last time I checked, cash makes zero. So, you know, most of my clients now with this nutty world are keeping 5 and 10 grand at home for when the electric grid goes out and the cashier at the grocery store doesn't know how to make change, but we're going to try. So my point to that is that people are keeping some cash, but it makes nothing. But cash is fine. I'm good with that, just not a lot. A CD. Let's just compare to a CD. Let's count a CD as 4% for my round number example. Hey, Dave, I'm going to the bank today to get my 4% CD. Or I could call Dave Mortosh and get up to a 16% bonus up front first day put into the account. My basic math says 4% takes 4 years to make 16% that the annuity can put in on the first day by a bonus and still be based off of indexes to make money after that. Oh, wait, Dave, then there's no reason to have a CD. Now, the other thing, and again, this is clear on charts and this is from the experts. We've had one of the greatest 40-year bond runs in the history of the world. Our bonds have been brilliant until the last couple of years, and bonds are getting blasted. And that's why these guys are calling this the everything bubble. Because stocks are going to blow up. Bonds are blowing up. Real estate is blowing up. The credit market is blowing up. They're calling this the everything bubble. So I don't know, maybe be with the strongest insurance companies with the best products in the country and get yourself a bonus. Kind of sounds pretty good to me.
0: Exactly. And you know, I always say zero is our hero. I have two of these fixed indexed annuities. The principal being protected, to me personally, that's the biggest reason I love that. Let's talk about it. What does it mean? Principal is protected, and compare that to other places you might park your cash.
32: Well, stock market, nothing's protected. The bank is protected, but insurance companies are stronger than banks, first of all. So I guess if you want to use the word safe and no losses, you eliminate the stock and bond market. And so you're down to the bank or us. Well, I just said they can't even, they're not even in the same ballpark with us. And then let's talk about a CD one more time. You can't take anything out of a CD except for the 10-day window when it comes due. With an annuity, as long as you're over 59 and a half, you can take out 10% of your money each year after the first year. So you've got that. And annuities by law keep the family out of probate court. So yes. I don't want to say anything, but if you're going to take risk out, that's the stock market. It's down to us or the bank. And I've said this all along. I don't know why anybody even drives to the bank. To me personally, my opinion, a bank is wonderful to have a checking account at and a slush fund. And that's it.
0: And the cool thing that I like about it as well is we're still participating in the market, but we're protected. So if you would, Dave, give that analogy about you're still in the market, you're based on the market, but you're not a victim to it.
32: My clients love this analogy. If we're sitting in my office and it starts pouring rain, do we get wet inside the office? The answer is no, we don't. If you are out in the stock market, you're getting wet. Sorry about that. We're looking out the window at the market saying it's a shame they're getting wet, or boy, it's sunshiny out there, and wow, our account's doing pretty darn good. So we have, if you want to word it this way, a pane of glass, a window in between us and the market. We are looking at the indexes for your return. We are not in the indexes.
0: What do you think are some of the biggest misconceptions about safe money strategies? You said this years ago, create your own personal pension. What do you think are the biggest misconceptions of that, Dave?
32: People, again, and stock market people hate annuities because they don't have an answer for us because we're safe. We give bonuses. We've got no probate court and we use indexes. So they don't really have a good answer for us. So they kind of try to say bad words about us. That's okay. I love that. So in the end, these are the best products out here. They really are. I have clients to prove that. I can tell you that. And I'm in them too. And Rebecca, you're in them. So in the end, the misconceptions are really, I don't know, you lock your money away and you can't touch it. You know, it goes to Mars and sorry about that. You're going to have to call Elon Musk to take a trip up there to find it. You know, all of this stuff is garbage. These products are amazing or else I wouldn't have my money in it, I promise you. And but my clients are happy with it, too. And the phone call we get most often is peace of mind. And the peace of mind is very simple. They can't lose. But I also want to talk about something else, Rebecca, that you and I know, and that's called locking in your gains. I'm going to give an easy example. Dave, I put $100,000 in today. Okay, well, I hope you enjoyed your 16% bonus. You're at 116. And Dave, after 1 year, it went right to exactly 120. You lock in your gains. You cannot go below $120,000 because the worst thing you can make the next year is zero. So we call that locking in your gains. So not only is that $100,000 protected, the bonus is protected, but that first year of gains that I just used as an example is protected also. So now you've got 120. Now you can withdraw below 120. That's you doing it. But you can't lose below 120.
0: All right, we need to take a very, very short break. 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
1: Hey everybody, how you doing? Travis Mills here. And I just want to say, Dave and Sophie are matching $500,000 in donations for the fourth year in a row. And I would love it if you would help them. So if you could please go to TravisMillsFoundation.org/Dave, get involved, find out what's going on, and help support the Travis Mills Foundation. It would mean a lot to myself, my wonderful family, and all the people that we support at the Travis Mills Foundation. Thanks so much, Dave and Sophie. We really appreciate all you and the Northeast Ohio community do.

0: 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And I am so excited this week because we cannot wait to talk about a brand new product that is blowing all of the others away.
1: So, Rebecca, the best way to talk about this annuity is to start off by telling the best ways to use this product. Minimum is 20 grand.
2: This annuity, you can get up to a 13% bonus up front for monies from 20 grand up to 75 grand. Wait, it gets better. It gives you a 16% bonus for anything over 75 grand.
1: Yes, you heard both of those numbers correctly. But wait, it gets better. Then based on your starting point, you either get that same 13% or 16% on any new money for 7 years.
0: Wow. And so, Dave, you said the bonus is for any new deposits for 7 years going forward?
1: Yes, including the bonus on all of that money.
0: Wow. So tell us how to use it, because it seems like there would be many, many like that.
1: So for you CD people out there, a CD can't touch this for many reasons, but growth being the main one. Here's an important one. A variable annuity, which in my opinion is the worst product in the country, we can now get you out of them with this bonus, or truthfully, almost any current annuity with this product. For younger clients and anyone who believes they will be making IRA or Roth IRA deposits yearly, I'd rather get the bonus up front on all of those deposits for 7 years also.
0: Yeah, absolutely. And it sounds astounding. But so do clients still get the growth with that?
1: Yes. In fact, this is truly the great part. The bonus is incredible, but you're still based off of indexes in the market for your gains. So it is bonus plus gains.
0: And your well-known saying, I think, fits perfectly right here.
1: When the market goes up, you share in the gains, but when the market goes down, you are protected from losses.
0: And so, of course, you're always all about safety. So this is still safe, I'm sure, to go along with the bonus, and you keep the gains as well?
1: Yes. Again, this is why everyone with a CD should be calling us immediately. Well, and everyone else too.
0: Yeah, exactly. So, Dave, everyone wants to know about fees. That's always the big question. I know almost all of the products that you use have no fees. So let's talk about this one.
1: I think people will like my answer. No fees. None. How does this sound? Safe. No fees. Bonus up front and on any new deposits for 7 years and growth based on an index in the market.
0: Yeah, it's incredible. I see why you're so excited. So let's talk about how clients make the withdrawals.
1: You know, Rebecca, this annuity is like 99% of the annuities out there. You can withdraw up to 10% of your money each year after the first year, after the age of 59 and a half. Annuities are for retirement. So we simply make sure a client has enough liquid assets, and then they have use of up to 10% per year after the first year, and after the age of 59 and a half.
0: That's awesome. And here's a big one, because we talk about this a lot on the show. No probate.
1: No probate is critical. Yes. Yeah. Now, every time I talk about probate court, I say the same thing. I am not saying this about the people who work at the probate court, but probate court sucks. It's the system, not the employees. I don't think people realize how simple and important the two words are, no probate. I have older clients that want these products just for no probate. I tell clients no probate is a wonderful thing to keep in their back pocket for later on down the road.
0: I believe at this point I can see why, I know why you're so excited about the product, but I think our listeners will be too. So let's talk about insurance companies for a second. I know you only use the best of the best.
1: Yes, so we use only the top products in the country with the strongest insurance companies in the country.
0: And I say this all the time, but you're an independent agent. So you get to cherry pick to use the exact products that is right for your particular client. And I want everyone to understand that is critical.
1: Yeah, you're correct, Rebecca. Top products and top rated insurance companies is a potent combination.
0: Yeah. So let's do some other like quick hits of a few other notes about this product that would benefit us.
1: Okay, good idea. So $20,000 minimum.
0: Okay.
1: We can use any kind of money, pre-tax, like a 401k or an IRA, Roth, or after-tax money. We can roll over literally just about any annuity and make it better. The ages to start this annuity is any age up to and including the age of 79. I would say 0 to 79, but 0 is kind of hard. But again, annuities are for retirement, which is why they are also tax deferred.
0: Yeah.
1: So you can take out money over the age of 59 and a half. Quick note, if you're over 79, there are other top products that go up to the age of 85.
0: And you mentioned something interesting. So let's take a minute to talk about 401ks. How can and when can a client use their 401k?
1: I always use the word separation. Quit, okay. Fire, retire. In other words, a previous employer. But most of the time, please listen, you can roll over your present employer 401k or 403b after the age of 59 and a half. Again, that's present employer. When we roll over a 401k, it becomes an IRA, so there are no taxes due on the rollover.
0: All right, let's wrap up this amazing annuity, then we're going to move on. Give us kind of the synopsis of why you're so excited about this particular one.
1: Well, this product is simply amazing and lets us help an even greater number of people. $20,000 minimum. 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Then you make money based off of indexes in the market, so there is growth besides the bonus. This product allows a client to never do a CD ever again. It allows us to get clients out of their horrifying variable annuities, and just about any annuity, to be honest. And it would be incredible for people who are making IRA or Roth IRA deposits every year. You can withdraw up to 10% of your money per year after the first year and after the age of 59 and a half. Think about a CD. You can only withdraw from that in that 10-day window when it comes due. Then add in the strength of the insurance companies and no probate, and you have an astounding product for many, many clients. Oh, and my stock market people out there, no fees really does save you a lot of money over a period of time, you know, like a 20 to 30 year retirement. By the way, that is no fees to open this, no fees for withdrawals, no fees on death. What that truly means is no fees to go along with all of these other amazing features on this product.
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5: Good morning, I'm Carmen Angelo. This is the 830 Report. Your 3 News weather forecast. Some clouds today, a high in the mid to upper 70s. Clear skies overnight tonight, a low into the 60s. Multiple shots ring out at a festival in Toledo just after 5:30 last night, leaving multiple people wounded, including two critically. Toledo Police Lieutenant Dan Gerken says he's shocked over the number of casualties from the incident at the Old West End Festival in his city.
6: Well, people being shot, that's the most I've been to a scene. I've been to a lot of scenes, but this is way over the top.
5: Police believe two suspects opened fire on each other and that the wounded were simply innocent bystanders. The victims range in age from 14 to 61, most of them in their 20s. Police are now on the lookout for the shooters. The U.S. has struck down two Iranian attack drones over the Strait of Hormuz. U.S. Central Command announcing on X this morning the drones were threatening international maritime traffic in the critical Middle East waterway. CENTCOM said in a post, American forces remain postured and ready to continue defending against Iranian aggression. Iran's accusing the U.S. of violating its ceasefire by attacking the drones. The U.S. has now reportedly shot down six Iranian attack drones over the weekend. A former reality TV star battling for second place in the primary election to be L.A. mayor. Latest election results show L.A. Councilmember Nathia Rahman trailing Spencer Pratt by only 7,500 votes. Pratt's best known for starring in The Hills, which ran on MTV for six seasons. The winner will face incumbent Mayor Karen Bass in November. Bass leads with nearly 35% of the vote. I'm Carmen Angelo. 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
0: Everyone knows Dave. 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Dave, I think everyone's dream, of course, in retirement is to A, never run out of money, B, not worry about what I have to spend. How do you help make each of your clients with that plan have lifetime guaranteed income?
2: Well, I call it a personal pension, and people do not realize that every pension is an annuity. It just doesn't get called an annuity. Hey, I'm retiring from Ford this month. Next month, I start my annuity. What? Wait. Bob, what are you doing? Bob knows he's starting his pension, except it's an annuity. So we don't get those anymore, or very few of us do. So I've told people forever, our generation just has one more step. Bring me in your finances and we'll create a personal pension to replace the work pension that we don't get anymore. And guess what? I do annuities, and annuities are pensions. Well, that was easy. This is not hard. And the most important thing is the three sayings that go with this. Guaranteed lifetime payments, income you can't outlive, and I call them a personal pension.
0: And we've said this before, AARP, year after year when they do polls of their members, they'll say, what is your number one fear? And year after year, it's the same answer. It amazes me that it's not, my biggest fear is dying. No, their biggest fear is running out of money. So people tend to underspend. How important is it when you sit down with a family, make that plan, and show them you can spend and enjoy the rest of your life?
2: I think it's so easy, Rebecca. And again, I've had clients tell me, yeah, Dave, I went to Stock Market Bill last week and Bill gave me 3 binders and 14 charts.
0: Yeah.
2: Good. Do you know what day it is? No, I have no idea. Okay. So this is not difficult. When you're working, it's kind of pretty simple. If you make enough money to pay your bills, then you would understand that you're safe to spend if you want to. Well, geez, Dave, that was brilliant. No, that's kind of normal. Well, Dave, what would happen in retirement? Well, if you knew you had enough to pay your bills, you would then feel safe to use some of your savings. This is not rocket science, but right. It's so simple. When you've got the Social Security checks coming in, and I'm going to hint about this again, this is law, this is not Dave Mortash. In 2032, Social Security goes bankrupt, and they're only allowed to pay out the amount of money they have in. So just for a round number, they're going to cut Social Security checks by 25% in 2032. That's not me scaring anybody. That is the truth. Go look it up. But boy, if you had a guaranteed lifetime payment, personal pension from an insurance company that you knew you could count on to go along with those Social Security checks, you'd go, hey, wait a minute. We have enough to pay our bills. Hey, we'd like to take a vacation this year. Well, go ahead. Your income's paying your bills. Go take the 10 grand out. Go enjoy a cruise. You deserve it. It's not hard. It's actually very easy.
0: Yeah, and that predictable income, knowing just like when you were working, you'll get a check every few weeks till the day you die or every month. The predictable income we know takes away the anxiety. Dave, in all your years,

0: worried about outliving their money. Well, if some of that money was a guaranteed check and it was safe, well, wait a minute, you don't have to worry about that. See, Rebecca, this is the greatest thing in the world. Again, there's only three things when you're working and in retirement: income, savings, and a slush fund. Well, with my clients, I get to help with the income and I get to help with the safe savings so that they don't lose it, losing and using, and then go have a slush fund down at the bank and you're all set. You're done. This is not complicated. People think when they come into me that I'm going to pull all their teeth. Dave, we've done horrible. Oh my God, we should have started saving when we were wearing diapers. And I go, I'm not even listening to this. I hear it every day of my life. Now let's talk real. You're fine. Let's set up income that you can't outlive. Let's set up safe savings so that you're not worried. You go have the slush fund. And people walk out of here, Rebecca, and I just laugh. Dave, I actually know, I know what I'm doing. Isn't that the way it's supposed to be? This is not hard. When you're working, you know you've got your paycheck. Well, in this country, maybe not anymore, but you hope you have your paycheck. and then, okay, well, then you've got some savings. Okay, yeah. And you got a slush fund. Well, when you're in retirement, how about if we just do the same thing? It's not that difficult.
1: And you have a chapter in your book about that. KISS, keep it simple, stupid. Instead of walking out with 34 charts and, you know, a giant binder, it really is that simplification that so many people crave. I think the stock market and the Wall Street model has confused so many Americans, right? They told us for years, well, you can live off of your savings. You're going to do a 3% withdrawal. Then they said, well, maybe it'll be a 4%. Now they're saying maybe a 5%. You explained so beautifully how that is just insanity. It is a recipe for anxiety.
0: It is the definition of insanity. Dave, my goal when I get into retirement is to guess.
1: Yeah,
0: wait a minute. Can we talk? can we talk for a second? Your goal is to guess. Well, that's what my stock market guy said. Oh, okay. This sounds like a great plan to me. Dave, I'm going to guess that I can take out 5%. Well, what if you take out too much? Hint, hint. That's how you outlive your money. All right, Dave, I went the other way. He told me I could take out 5%, but I took out 1%. Oh, so you didn't enjoy your retirement. Rebecca, I say this I cannot understand this, I swear to God, but it's okay. I've been doing this for 26 going on 27 years. Our payout percentages are higher on our guaranteed lifetime payment annuities than these guessing numbers are anyway. So Dave, my choice is to guess 4%, 3.5%, 3%, whatever the wind blows in today. And I can guess at that, or I can have a higher payout percentage than that, have it be guaranteed, backed up by an insanely strong insurance company. And if any money is left over, I kept my family out of probate court. Gosh, Rebecca, I mean, which one of those two would you do? Would you guess at 3, 3.5, or 4% and, I don't know, pray daily? Or have higher payments that are guaranteed? And if you die and there's money left in the pot, the beneficiaries get a no probate court. This seems like a very difficult decision to me.
1: Exactly. The biggest thing I think that people, or the misconception of the everyday person, is, well, I should have enough and I'm just keeping my fingers crossed that the stock market doesn't go down. I had several friends say, well, what about your annuity? What about when the stock market goes down? Dave, explain how we share in the gains. And I'm fine. I'm not greedy. I'll take most of it. But I love knowing I'm not going to lose a penny of my principal. How does that work?
0: That's my saying that everybody in Northeast Ohio repeats back to me everywhere I go. When the market goes up, you share in the gains. When the market goes down, you're protected from losses. It is my saying. But if people divide it out, it's actually true. You just said it. You get a percentage of the gains when it goes up. And when it goes down, you make zero. So my saying, when the market goes up, you share in the gains, is completely accurate. When the market goes down, you're protected from losses, is completely accurate. You make zero. Okay, well, then you've either got a gain or a zero every single year. It's that simple. And then when you add on the guaranteed lifetime payments and the advantage of no probate court, well, we win.
1: You know, I always say my dad was a U.S. Marine, and he always said a failure to plan is a plan to fail. So we want to make sure each and every one of you, our friends listening, do not fail by not having a plan. When people come in, Dave, we joke, it is not like getting a root canal. You're not going to be judged.

0: Give us just a quick, what does that free complimentary, that first appointment feel like? What do they need to bring in to you?
1: They have to bring in their statements on their accounts. And then we go over everything. We do a full review with them. We help. And I always say I'm going to ask a million questions because I'm going to find out what their goals are, their family, the whole thing. And then really, like I said, then you start looking at, well, let's get the money safe. Well, that's fixed indexed annuities. Now, do you need income? Do you need savings? Do you need both? How are we going to do this? Now, there are still a few people that have a pension. Well, if they have a pension, then more than likely we're not going to do a lifetime payment annuity. But we can do the safe savings annuity, and that's still fine too. So everybody's different. But if they bring in their statements and we get a chance to review them, and like I said, a lot of questions to find out what they're going. Some people, I'll never travel, Dave, I hate it. The next one comes in, I can't wait to travel every day. Okay, I got it. Dave, we want to leave a legacy. Okay, I got it. Dave, we're spending our last dollar on our last breath. Okay, I got it. Everybody's different. But when you put that together with statements, it's very easy. No one walks out of here going, Dave, my head is just spinning. No, it's not. This is simple.
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1: 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Let me say that again. 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
0: 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So what's the latest?
1: Well, Rebecca, once in a while, a product comes out and you just say, wow.
0: That's awesome. Tell me about it. It's, of course, a great way to start off this segment about securing your hard-earned money. So let's talk more about that new product. And competition is incredible right now. So that's a good thing for us, right?
1: Yep. I'm blessed that I know the people that developed this product. And we've been waiting for this product to come out. And it even beat my expectations.
0: Wow. That says a lot. I can hear it in your voice. That it's something different. It's big.
1: Well, yes, you can. And my clients are already seeing how fantastic this product is. So let's start here. It has a 20 grand minimum. Like all fixed index annuities, your principal is safe. No losses due to the market going backwards. You can start this product up to and including the age of 79. The amazing part of this product is that it's designed if you want to use it as a safe retirement savings vehicle or for the best lifetime payments.
0: And another great thing about that first complimentary consultation, Dave and Mortash Financial have all these wonderful software and tools that you can plug in everything going on right now in your life. They not only show you your risk, but they show you your fees. That's when the jaws drop and hit the floor. When we're talking about annuities, how are the fees?
1: This product can be used two different ways. So if you want a safe retirement savings vehicle, the savings side, there are no fees. I'll go over the small fee when we talk about the income.
0: Okay, so let's still stay on safety. When we have safety, growth based on what you're calling kind of the two best indexes with these great rates currently. There are no fees for savings, I guess. And I love the term lock in your gains. What does that mean?
1: This is the next critical feature with fixed indexed annuities. You lock in your gains. Quick, simple, hypothetical example. You put 100K in and make 5% the first year, you have 105 grand. The next year, the market bombs out. Well, you make zero, no fees, and you still have the $105,000. You locked in your gain. You don't ever lose it back. Can you say that with your stock market account?
0: No.
1: I'll help you with the tough questions. Of course, the answer is no.
0: And Dave, as you know, and I've said it before, my husband and I moved into these products and we love them. It's such a personal choice and you drive that home constantly. It is all about your specific personal tolerance. So safety, of course, we wanted that. We're still getting that growth. And these indexes you've shown me off the air are so amazing. Locking in the gains, no fees, zero is our hero. And I know there's one more thing to talk about. This is very important. We touched on it last segment. No probate. So really explain to our listeners how much money can be saved and how much grief can be saved by avoiding probate.
1: Well, I said this earlier, so I'll stay polite. I'm not criticizing anyone that works at probate court, but probate court sucks. Now, some of my clients who are a little bit older will start the annuity simply because of no probate. It's a crucial feature on these fixed indexed annuities.
0: Dave, this annuity really is great when it's used, as you've said it for many, many years, safe retirement savings vehicle. And I can see why you're so excited about this new offer, this new product that you're able to tap into for your clients. But there's more to the story, I guess. So let's talk about using it for lifetime income. We've always heard it's astonishing to me that more Americans fear running out of money than death itself. So you've called it a personal pension, and a lot of people are starting to call it that now. What do you mean by personal pension?
1: So first of all, anyone listening, if you are looking for lifetime payments or even talking to other agents about income, stop right now. Let me say that again. Stop looking.
0: Yeah.
1: Why, you might ask? Well, this product has blown away every other product for lifetime income. Notice I didn't say it beat some of them. It has blown away all of them. And as long as we do this, you need at least 5 years to start the payments. If you need it sooner, we still have the top product for that also. Now, when you use this for income, it has a small 1.25% fee that really affects the beneficiaries, but not so much your payments.
0: Really? Okay. Tell me more, because I'm not really following you.
1: So we already mentioned earlier, this has the best two indexes in the marketplace.
0: Right.
1: Now, please listen, because this is stunning.
0: Okay.
1: I always say the earlier you get into these lifetime payment annuities, the better your payments will be. So here we go. This product broke the glass ceiling, as they say. Every year you wait to start your payments, this annuity guarantees you 4% plus 200% of what your index goes up for lifetime payments.
0: Wow.
1: Let me say it again. You're right about wow. Let me say it again. 4% plus 200% of what you make on your index. So here are a couple of quick hypothetical examples.
0: Okay.
1: Let's say your index makes 5%. Well, you're guaranteed 4 plus doubling the index is 10. So you get credit for 14% towards your lifetime payments. Wow.
0: Yeah.
1: Want to have fun? Let's get crazy. But this is absolutely possible based on these indexes. But the index goes up 10%. Well, you get the guaranteed 4% plus doubling the 10% would be 20. So you would get credit for 24% towards your lifetime payments. I'll say it again. This is the most stunning product in the marketplace. Now, the minimum age you can start this lifetime payment side is age 40. Can you imagine what this will do for you if you start this early, like at 40 or age 50?
0: Yeah.
1: Again, we want at least a five-year run-up before you start your lifetime payments, or as I call them, a personal pension.
0: And so let's wrap this segment up. Let's talk about just using an annuity as a safe retirement savings vehicle. How does it work?
1: Okay, we start with safety and no fees. growth based on the best two indexes in the marketplace. We have the best rates because rates are up. 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
0: All right, we're already out of time. Thank you so much to you, our wonderful listeners. We love you. Keep the comments and the emails coming in. The number again is 877-GAINS-4U. If you'd like to meet the Mortosh team, get a copy of Dave's book. Get that free hour together. Just a real discovery into what's going on. And Dave, I'm going to give you the final say today.
1: First final say, go Sabres. Oh, I just thought I'd throw that in there. Sorry. Okay. So, but again, experts calling for a market downturn. We've got safety. We've got products, every one of them with no fees except for one. We've got no probate court. And you've got guaranteed lifetime payments that I call a personal pension that all can be taken care of with me. There's only three things you need in retirement. Income, I say safe savings, and a slush fund. Well, guess what? We can take care of your income and your safe savings, and you have a slush fund at the bank. And guess what? You are all set.
0: All right, we're already out of time. Thank you so much to you, our wonderful listeners. We love you. Keep the comments and the emails coming in. The number again is 877-GAINS-4U. If you'd like to meet the Mortosh team, get a copy of Dave's book. Get that free hour together. Just a real discovery into what's going on. And Dave, I'm going to give you the final say today.
1: First final say, go Sabres. Oh, I just thought I'd throw that in there. Sorry. Okay. So, but again, experts calling for a market downturn. We've got safety. We've got products, every one of them with no fees except for one. We've got no probate court, and you've got guaranteed lifetime payments that I call a personal pension that all can be taken care of with me. There's only three things you need in retirement. Income, I say safe savings, and a slush fund. Well, guess what? We can take care of your income and your safe savings, and you have a slush fund at the bank. And guess what? You are all set.
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9: A popular Toledo festival rocked by gunfire Saturday. Good morning, it's 9 o'clock. I'm Carmen Angelo. Details on that story and more in just a bit. Your 3 News weather forecast. Here's meteorologist Anthony Copeland.
10: Some clouds for this morning, but nothing too bad. Remaining dry throughout the morning, right into the afternoon. A north wind will suppress temperatures only into the mid to upper 70s. Pretty seasonal to conclude your weekend. Clear skies for this evening with temperatures falling into the low 70s and eventually to the 60s. A really mild start to your Monday morning. Hot conditions return by the afternoon. Temperatures in the mid 80s.
9: Right now, 68 degrees at your severe weather station. A search for suspects continues after at least a dozen people were shot near the Old West End Festival Saturday night in the city of Toledo.
11: Toledo police say it happened around 5:37 p.m. They got a call of shots fired at the Old West End Festival, which, talking to folks around here, they say that that's a very popular one. They look forward to it every year, but things took a turn for a worse when they got the shots fired, and police saying that there were possibly two shooters shooting at each other. 12 people in total hit, 2 in critical condition, no one in custody. Here, they're looking for 2 shooters. Police say that they are reviewing all leads, reviewing video. There's cameras everywhere. People have their cell phones, but they're asking anyone with information to please reach out to them as soon as possible. Here in Toledo, Lauren Edwards, Fox 2 News.
9: A violent crash Saturday in Cleveland leaves one person dead, another hospitalized. Cleveland police responded to a call of a car crash near East 146th and Johnson Parkway. When they got there, they found 2 males, a 20-year-old and a 16-year-old, trapped inside the vehicle. Cleveland fire personnel extracted the victims and took them to the hospital. One of them died from his injuries. Details of which victim passed were not made available. Tight security planned at Madison Square Garden tomorrow night, with President Trump expected to attend Game 3 of the NBA Finals. A no-bag policy has been announced after several arrests outside MSG following Game 2 of the Knicks-Spurs Finals on Friday. Police union leader Patrick Henry describing a vicious attack on a New York City police officer at the scene.
12: This is a blatant, vile attack on a New York City police officer. She has headaches, pain, and a long road to recovery. That needs to be out there. We need to get that out there.
9: McDonald's is starting to use AI in its drive-thru. Restaurant Business Magazine claims the fast food giant is testing a new AI order-taking system called Arch IQ at 5 locations across the country. The initiative is part of the company's new brand strategy called McDonald's Next, which it unveiled last week. An ex-account for McDonald's said this week that Google is part of the new project. Over 1,000 people are reportedly being invited to the wedding of Taylor Swift and Cleveland Heights own Travis Kelce. Lisa Taylor with details.
13: TMZ says the celebrity couple will be taking their vows at Madison Square Garden in New York City and that it's scheduled for July 3rd. The report says Swift and Kelce have gone to great lengths to ensure privacy, which includes communicating with invitees by text rather than by physical invitations. It says Madison Square Garden was chosen because it has no windows and it has underground parking for guests seeking privacy. New Yorkers can expect streets around the venue to be closed off during the event. I'm Lisa Taylor.
9: WTAM Sports Guards wrap up a weekend set with the Rangers this afternoon. Joey Cantillo goes for Cleveland. 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I'm Carmen Angelo.
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3: Good morning. I'm Carmen Angelo. This is the 930 Report. Your 3 News weather forecast. Some clouds today. A high in the mid to upper 70s. Clear skies overnight tonight. A low into the 60s. A manhunt continues for the gunman who shot several people at a festival in Toledo. Authorities there say a dozen people, ranging in age from 14 to 61, were wounded in Saturday night's shooting at an annual festival. Two of those victims remain critical. Toledo Fire Chief Allison Armstrong says despite police quickly securing the scene, her crews initially struggled to reach the wounded.
4: As you can imagine, it was a large festival area. Roads are closed, and then people are leaving the scene, which makes it difficult for us to get our rigs in and out.
3: Police believe the gunmen were likely shooting at each other when the innocent bystanders were hit, though suspects have not been identified. The ongoing effort to end the war with Iran remains connected to fighting between Israel and Hezbollah militants in Lebanon.
5: Lebanon state media says Israeli strikes on southern Lebanon killed 9 people, including 3 members of the Lebanese military. Those strikes come just days after Israel and Lebanon reached a new ceasefire agreement, but Hezbollah has rejected the terms.
3: ABC's Michelle Franson reporting. The Cleveland Police Accident Investigation Unit probing a deadly car crash Saturday on Cleveland's east side. Police called to the scene at East 146th and Johnson Parkway. They found 2 males trapped inside a car. We're told they were 20 and 16 years of age. Cleveland fire crews had to extract the victims from the vehicle. They were rushed to the hospital. It's unclear which passenger died. Their names have not been released. I'm Carmen Angelo. 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
0: And Bob Bierman is with Blackjack. And Bob, how are you?
14: I'm great, Gary. Thanks for having me on. Happy driveway sealer season.
0: It is, isn't it? Yeah. And for those folks that wait till October, don't do that.
14: Right. You're right. Although, as you're going to hear, we do have a product for those late season customers. So
0: quick background, so, Bob, is I was in the hardware business and had some do-it-best stores for years. And it used to always crack me up is, everybody'd rush in October and start being frosty and the leaves would be falling and I can't find sealers anywhere. And it's like, well, you got all summer to do this in spring, but
14: you are, there's a lot of procrastinators in this with driveway sealers. That's for sure. But yeah. Like I said, you're going to hear, we've got a product for those procrastinators.
0: Okay. For years now, I've been talking about the Blackjack Drive Max, which is the best. What makes it so different than other driveway sealers out on the market?
14: Well, Gary, for one, it's our years of it's the years that we've been in business. Okay, our company is just been making these products for decades. Blackjack actually started in 1913. So, we've got the years of experience, but also the technological advancements have been there as well, because there's been many changes. I mean, the EPA actually mandated going from the old smelly stuff. People of a certain age may remember, walking out of the house on a summer morning and you could smell in the air. Oh, somebody's doing their driveway,
0: Sure. And they'd last about two years at max.
14: yes. And so now there's more. So the EPA mandated, that for residential sealers that they become water-based and our products are far more than just asphalt and water. So there's technology they're actually somewhat more sophisticated than they used to be.
0: So I get asked, since I've been talking about this for years, I get asked a lot of questions about blacktop sealers. And one of the questions I get all the time is, what should I use? And you have a whole scale of different sealers, correct?
14: We do. We do. And the ones that I would really hone in and feature with today, we've got a good, better, and best scenario, Gary. Having owned hardware stores, you probably have plenty of good, better, and best memories for your product lines and such. If I could, So the DriveMax, we've got three that I'm going to talk about: the DriveMax 500, the 700, and the 1000.
0: Okay.
14: So the starter product is the DriveMax 500, all right, and that's got a 5-year. 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
0: Okay.
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7: Gunfire leaves a dozen people injured Saturday at a popular festival in Toledo. Good morning. It's 10 o'clock. I'm Carmen Angelo. Details on that story and more in just a bit. Your 3 News weather forecast. Here's meteorologist Anthony Copeland.
8: Some clouds for this morning, but nothing too bad. Remaining dry throughout the morning, right into the afternoon. A north wind will suppress temperatures only into the mid to upper 70s. Pretty seasonal to conclude your weekend. Clear skies for this evening with temperatures falling into the low 70s and eventually to the 60s.
7: Right now, 69 degrees at your severe weather station. A manhunt continues for the gunman who shot a dozen people at a festival in Toledo. Authorities there say the 12 people range in age from 14 to 61. They were wounded in Saturday's shooting at the Old West End Festival. Two of those victims still critical. Deputy Toledo Police Chief Joseph Heffernan.
9: There was at least two shooters. I think they were probably shooting at each other. What ended up happening was 12 people were struck with bullets.
7: Meantime, Toledo Police Lieutenant Dan Gerken says an exhaustive investigation is now underway.
10: We're talking to multiple people, including victims, witnesses. We're reviewing camera footage. We're doing a whole lot of stuff, but I can't sit here and tell you everything that we have or what we're going to have because I don't know what we're going to have.
7: Investigators say most of the victims are in their 20s. The Old West End Festival, a long-standing Toledo tradition that features live music, food markets, a beer garden, and children's events. Organizers say today's events have been canceled due to that shooting. One person's dead after a violent car crash Saturday in Cleveland. Police called to a crash scene at East 146th and Johnson Parkway, where two males were trapped inside their vehicle. They were pulled from the wreckage by Cleveland fire crews and taken to the hospital. One of the victims was pronounced dead upon arrival. The Cleveland Police Accident Investigation Unit is handling the probe. A fragile ceasefire under new strain after the latest U.S. and Iranian strikes. More now from ABC's Michelle Franson.
11: The U.S. military releasing video showing fresh strikes on Iranian radar sites. U.S. officials say those strikes coming after Iran fired four one-way attack drones, posing a threat to ships near the Strait of Hormuz. Meanwhile, the administration is looking to increase economic pressure on Iran. A source tells ABC News the U.S. Treasury Department is planning to use Iranian assets to help rebuild and repair any future damage caused by Iran in the Gulf. That could include frozen Iranian assets as well as ships the U.S. has seized.
7: Votes still being counted in California to see who will be in the runoff for the next state governor. Democrat Javier Becerra officially received enough votes in the primary to make the fall ballot. Thousands of primary votes still being counted. However, so Republican Steve Hilton, Democrat Tom Steyer still vying for the second spot in that runoff. Enhanced security measures going to be in place in Madison Square Garden for Game 3 of the NBA Finals. The Knicks announced Saturday that the famous venue and the U.S. Secret Service enforcing TSA-style screening procedures and a strict no-bag policy. President Trump is expected to attend the game as the Knicks host the Spurs. New York Mayor Zoran Mamdani also expected to appear. Guests are encouraged to arrive at least 2 hours before tip-off to allow for additional time for security checks. In sports, the Guardians wrap up a weekend set with the Rangers this afternoon in Texas. Joey Cantillo goes for Cleveland. First pitch right here, 2:35, also on our free iHeartRadio app. A game for the ages last night in the Stanley Cup Finals as Vegas blows a 4-0 lead to Carolina, only to net the game winner in double OT to win 5-4. Vegas now leads the best of seven series, 2-1, with game 4 set for Tuesday night in Sin City. For the latest headlines at the top and bottom of the hour, set a preset on the free iHeartRadio app to WTAM 1100. I'm Carmen Angelo.
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18: 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Just have a close encounter with my favorite Martian, Deal. Men in Black, Belza. 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

0: I just love this song. I don't know. It's one of those songs I just really like. Anyway, good morning, good morning, good morning. Sunday. Brenda with you. In case you're just tuning in, yes, I'm back on Sunday mornings.
1: You seem so happy about it.
0: I just needed 5 months off, that's all.
1: Yeah. You seem so happy about it.
0: Yeah. Yeah. I just needed 5. Yeah. I think everybody should just like take 5 months off every once in a while, you know?
1: So is this going to be a regular thing for you? Take 5 months off?
0: No, as you get older, you need more time off. That's my point, you know? Like work.
1: Well, with all those vacation days, I can only assume that you accrued over the decade.
0: Over my career, yes, that's right. Like work 6 months, off 6 months.
1: Wouldn't that just be something?
0: Yeah. And it actually was pretty good. Anyway, I won't get into the particulars, but could do it again if they want. Anyway, welcome. I'm looking at last night's text. I'll have to ask Rob when he joins me for Guardians game day later on. Girl from Ipanema. Now, I know this, Connor. I know you have no idea what that means.
1: No.
0: All right?
1: Not a clue. Didn't bother looking anything up.
0: I know you have. You're just way too young. So what I want you to do is, you know, as I always, you always ask me, what song do I want to play?
1: Yeah.
0: I want you to go and find Girl from Ipanema and play that. So that's a song from about 60 years ago. I don't know if it was ever number one, but it was pretty damn close. So once you find it, hit it, and this is the Girl from Ipanema. Very nice, soft song that just, it's like if you want to just mellow out one day as you're driving down the highway, you're going to just put this on and, all right, Connor, you'll see what I mean.
1: You ready? Have it.
0: Here we go. Here we go.
1: Oh, I've heard this before.
0: You have?
1: Yeah.
0: Really?
1: I never knew what it was called, but like a lot of older music.
0: You actually have heard this?
1: Yeah. Like I started to like recognize the tune, but like as soon as I heard her voice, I was like, wait a minute, I've heard this before. I just never.
0: There you go.
2: That when she passes, each one she passes goes.
1: Yeah, this is some very mellow.
0: Very mellow song.
1: Island, like, vacation vibes. Like, you know how, like, Magic does their yacht rock weekends?
0: Like, it's not quite yacht rock, but.
1: Yeah, no. But, like, I can definitely.
0: Yeah.
1: Like, chill.
0: One of these Sundays coming up, we'll do a yacht rock Sunday.
1: Oh, gosh.
0: We will do a yacht. My version of a yacht rock Sunday. Maybe a little different than our music people here at iHeart, but I'll have my own yacht rock Sunday. See? So you actually have heard this?
1: Yes.
0: Wow. I'm trying to think. I think it was on a commercial a few years ago, and I'm trying to remember what it was for. It's a Brazilian song.
1: Yeah. Because a lot of older music is starting to come back with the newer generation that I've noticed.
0: Yeah. I mean, in the 60s.
1: Certain like clips of like music. Yeah. Start to pop up on my social media feed. I was like,
0: so I don't know what this has anything to do with what Rob was talking about yesterday, but we'll have to find out when we get Rob on for our Guardians game day at 1:30. The Girl from Ipanema.
1: It's not a long song earlier. It's about to wrap up.
0: Yeah, it's like 3-something. Yeah, actually, for that day, it was kind of long for that time period because. A lot of songs were a little over 2 minutes. So I was just finding out what how the Girl from Ipanema came up on the Rob Rosicky show yesterday afternoon. I'm going, what Girl from Ipanema? But I'm actually very impressed that Connor has heard this song.
1: Yeah.
0: I'm very, very.
1: I mean, I didn't know the name or the artist, but like I've heard the...
0: Yeah,
1: I've heard it before.
0: Very, very. Wow, man, that's very cool. Anyway, good morning. We're here an extra hour today because the Guardians are playing in the Central Time Zone, And the last time I checked, Texas was in the central time zone. We are on a role play summer samba. Yeah. No, actually, I'm going to have to think of maybe in a couple of weeks, Connor, I'll come up with my version of Yacht Rock Sunday.
1: Hey, if it works out and yeah. people like it, then we can move you over to Magic and you can take over
0: Magic,
1: that.
0: Yacht Rock Weekend with Brenda. Yeah, that's right. Okay, anyway, the Guardians finally got some runs for Tanner Bibee. Tanner Bibee finally was really, really, really, really, really good last night. And when it was all said and done, it was a 6-0 Guardians win as the Guardians continued to play very well. Just looking at where they have been for the month of, they started at the end of March and April. For March and April, 16-16. And I've always said, if you can hold your head above water, play at least 500 ball in the first month of the season, I think anybody in Major League Baseball would take that start. Now, granted, would you rather have been, 25-7? Sure. But, that's, hard to come by. Some teams have done it. Remember the Tigers start in 84. Milwaukee, I don't know how many years ago, they had 13 in a row to start the season. That's very hard to do. So if you go 16-16 to start the year, I think you're on the right track. And then for the month of May, the Guardians ended up at 18-11. So you've gone from 16-16 to 18-11. Who would not take that? I think we would all take that. And then now here in the month of June, the Guardians are 3-2. Beat the Yankees twice, the Rangers last night. They lost to the Yankees and they lost to the Rangers on Friday night by the score of 2-1. So that's where we're at. But yesterday was just great to see Bibee in it. The Guardians giving him some run support. Jose hit another home run. It looks like Jose is finally getting on track. Brian Rocchio hit a home run. Now a career high for a season, and we're only just into the month of June. So all is good, for the most part. I still think that the offense needs to get even better. Now, whether that's done internally, which I think is going to be a little, it could happen to some degree. I would say this, and there's been some frustrating losses where they just haven't gotten off the schneid with runs. I get it. But, when they play a couple of games where they don't score a lot of runs and maybe they win on one and they lose one, and then all of a sudden they score enough runs to win. And for the most part, not every game, every time they've scored enough runs, big time runs, big boy runs, 5 or 6, they usually win that game. So that's the good news. But the offense can still need some tinkering. Before you know it, it will be the end of July, and, about 7 weeks, we'll really get into what are they are going to do or not do or whatever, and we'll see what happens. But again, I can't be disappointed with 16-16 and March and April, 18-11 in May, and right now 3-2 in June. Now, if they end up, going down the proverbial slide here in the month of June, then we'll have another conversation. But for now, it's okay. All right, we're going to break. We got a lot of things to throw out at you today. Again, we got 3.5 hours till we get to Guardians game day at 1:30, 2:35. Is the game time this afternoon and the finale of the 3-game series. Tomorrow night, the Yankees are back here in Cleveland. They still have all kinds. They've lost their catcher now. So They have all kinds of injury issues. Aaron Judge is going to be gone for a month, 6 weeks, maybe longer, with that stress fracture of his right rib. First rib on the right side. God, that's got to be painful. That's crazy. All right. We'll get into that. If you want to get on board, 216-578-1100. You can text us at 21095, and maybe we'll play the girl from Ipanema a little bit later on, too. 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
1: Welcome back, Brenda, with you until 1:30 here on News Radio, WTAM 1100. Remember saying that because usually we're out by 12:30, but like I said, the Guardians are on Central Time today as they take on the Texas Rangers. Let's go to Jim in Medina. Jim, you're on News Radio, WTAM 1100. Jim, what's going on this morning?
2: Funky Cole Medina.
1: What's that?
2: Funky Cold Medina.
1: Okay. All right.
2: Okay. I thought you were familiar with that. But about Ipanema, bar bands sometimes use that as like a warm-up song, the instrumental version of it.
1: What bar has used that? Because I got to tell you, Jim, I've never been in a bar, honestly. And I've been in a lot of bars in my life.
2: I don't drink. But
1: I've never heard the girl from Ipanema being played in any bar that I've been to. Now, maybe if I can't say in a nice piano bar in a really swanky hotel might be playing that. But I've never been in a bar where anybody has ever played the girl from Ipanema.
2: Well, maybe it wasn't a bar. I'm to be honest with you, I only heard it one time, but I thought that it was
1: no.
2: Maybe it was a good song.
1: It's a very pretty song. Yeah, that song is one of the, I would say, and there was a lot of most remembered songs of the 60s, but I think if you grew up in the 60s listening to music, you definitely remember that song.
2: Yeah, well, so what are we going to do with Gabriel Arias?
1: Well, they say that they will use him as a utility player when he's ready to come back and play in the big leagues, that he'll be the utility guy, which begs the question, so does Daniel Schneeman stay? Or, you know, what happens there? I think that Stuart Fairchild, when Gabriel Arias is ready to play, Stuart Fairchild will be back Fairchilding in Columbus.
2: Well, Arias has that rocket arm, you know, but he's not going to take any time away from Rocchio.
1: No, I know. I mean, unless they want to give Rocchio or Bazana a day off, no, he's not going to be a starting in middle infielder. Nope, not unless, you know, one of those two guys gets hurt or they get into a really, really bad prolonged slump. Jim, you're going to see Arias be a starter at that position. I think for now, and this is what they've been saying, he's going to be their prime utility player, probably on the infield. You know, when, Jose is the DH, Arias might play third base. So I think certainly anything is possible. Again, they have Schneeman. I think, honestly, the Stuart Fairchild would be the guy that would be the odd man out. I think when they decide to go and bring him back up, because you can put David Fry in the outfield, so they're kind of covered there for the most part.
2: Well, I guess it's a good problem that we got so many players.
1: Well, I think you're right. I mean, we got guys. I mean, I still think, and I appreciate the call. I still think we're short of yet another hitting stud. I'm not going to sleep until we get another hitting stud. Whether they go out and actually get another hitting stud remains to be seen. Sorry, Jim, but like I said, I've never been in a bar that has ever had that song. Unless I've been to some really nice piano bars. In fact, there's a grocery store chain. I'll tell you about the grocery store chain in Chicago, which was very cool. All right. That had a piano bar in it. Imagine shopping for, eggs, milk, can of beans, and then all of a sudden there's a piano bar and you can stop in the middle of your grocery shopping. All right, back with more here on News Radio, WTAM 1100.
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5: Good morning. I'm Carmen Angelo. This is the 1030 Report. Your three news forecast. Some clouds today, a high in the mid to upper 70s. Clear skies overnight tonight, the low dropping into the 60s. Multiple shots ring out at a festival in Toledo just after 5:30 last night, leaving multiple people wounded, including two critically. Toledo Police Lieutenant Dan Gerken says he's shocked over the number of casualties from the incident at the Old West End Festival.
6: Well, people being shot, that's the most I've been to a scene. I've been to a lot of scenes, but this is way over the top.
5: Police believe two suspects opened fire on each other and that the wounded were simply innocent bystanders. The victims range in age from 14 to 61. Police now on the lookout for those shooters. The U.S. has struck down two Iranian attack drones over the Strait of Hormuz. U.S. Central Command announcing on X this morning that the drones were threatening international maritime traffic in the critical Middle East waterway. CENTCOM said in the post, American forces remain postured and ready to continue defending against Iranian aggression. Iran is accusing the U.S. of violating its ceasefire by attacking the drones. The U.S. has now reportedly shot down six Iranian attack drones over the weekend. A former reality TV star battling for second place in the primary election to be the mayor of L.A. The latest election results show L.A. Councilmember Nathia Rahman trailing Spencer Pratt by only 7,500 votes. Pratt's best known for starring in The Hills, which ran on MTV for six seasons. The winner will face incumbent Mayor Karen Bass in November. Bass leads with nearly 35% of the vote. I'm Carmen Angelo. 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
1: I could see Connor and his girlfriend dancing through this song on the dance floor.
2: Yeah, it's been a little while since we talked. I'm single now.
1: Oh, are you?
2: Yeah.
1: Connor and his ex-girlfriend.
2: Yeah, maybe my next one.
1: Well, that changed quickly. See what happens when I...
2: Well, you take a five-month vacation
1: and, you know... Connor loses his girlfriend.
2: You miss important milestones in my life.
1: Connor loses his girlfriend. You know, what can I say?
2: That's wow. Right.
1: Sorry about that.
2: I appreciate it. It's all right. We both moved on.
1: Yeah. There'll be others somewhere.
2: Oh, yeah.
1: Big ocean out there. How about this? You know, I love baseball for over six decades, all right? I grew up in the 60s when the then Indians were not very good. But it was my time to get acclimated to the game and, you know, playing on the sandlots with my buddies and collecting my baseball cards. And, you know, we were playing dice baseball games. How about this? 20 years ago. 20 years ago is, 2006, all right? You were born in 2006, right, Connor? Right, yeah.
2: 92, oh. But yeah, you know, close enough.
1: You're that old? Holy,
2: yeah.
1: 92?
2: Yeah, 33.
1: Man. Oh, my
2: be
1: God.
2: Be 34 in November.
1: Man, you're man, pretty soon you're going to be 50.
2: don't remind me.
1: You better hurry up and get a girlfriend soon again. So 20 years ago in 2006... Think about this. There wasn't a single team in Major League Baseball that was hitting below 250. Think about that. Just 20 years ago, there wasn't a Major League Baseball team hitting below 250. 10 years ago, remember the Indians then were in the World Series? In 2016, there were 9 teams hitting below 250. So you went from no teams hitting below 250 20 years ago to 9 teams hitting below 250 as a team at this point 10 years ago. Today, there are 26 of the 30 Major League Baseball teams hitting below 250. 26. 50 years ago, during the bicentennial, 1976, starting pitchers threw complete games

0: 3.1% of those who started finished. In 2016, 10 years ago, 1.8% of every pitcher who started the game finished. And this year, an incomplete year, but you can see where this is trending, 0.4% of all pitchers starting a game finished the game. I think there have been, I think there have been five complete games this year. That's about it. Man, baseball has changed a lot in the last 20 years, and forget about the last 50 years. Look how much baseball has changed. It's pretty incredible when you think about it. Let's go to Robert. Robert, you're on News Radio WTAM 1100 106.9 FM. What's up, Robert?
1: Hey, Greg, it's Larry. How you doing,
0: man? Larry, what's up, bud?
1: I'm fine. Did you get your package?
0: I did. Thank you. I appreciate it. It was very cool.
1: You're very welcome. But look, one thing. You're talking to one of the two happiest men in America, me and Adam Silver. Me, because you're back on the radio.
0: Okay.
1: And Adam Silver, because the Knicks are in the NBA Finals.
0: Yeah. I mean, the city of New York, I didn't really realize how, I mean, I've heard the stories, but now they're, because of just the whole media thing, I didn't realize how, and I know basketball has always been big in New York City, and yeah. Madison Square Garden has been the place to be, but I just never realized how big of a deal it had become in New York City, and how it's been for all these years, and how starved the fans are for that basketball team. It is pretty crazy when you look at everything that's going on right now.
1: Yeah, and if you look at some of the ticket prices on the secondary market, man, you can buy a house with some of that money.
0: Oh, yeah. Well, if you want a good seat now, I think it's $50,000 for a ticket for tomorrow night's game. I mean,
1: unbelievable.
0: It's unbelievable, Larry. It's just, in fact, I'm going to talk a little bit about that coming up, but that to me is like, I mean, obviously there are some people who have this money who are probably going into debt just to be able to buy a ticket to a basketball game.
1: Yeah, that's unbelievable. But look, I want to say to you, I'm so happy to hear you. Keep looking on your desk for those packages.
0: Yep.
1: And go Blue.
0: Thank you, buddy. Appreciate it. All right, until my next vacation. So now the get-in price on the secondary market. All right, you can't buy a ticket normally because all the tickets are sold out for the game tomorrow night. Just to get in for a bad seat, it's now $8,500 for a ticket.
2: I was just about to ask that. Where am I going to be? Am I going to be up in the nosebleed?
0: Your nose will be bleeding, your eyes will be bleeding, and your ears will be bleeding. You will be bleeding from all of your orifices just to get into Madison Square Garden and paying. And I would think that maybe by tomorrow night, the price for a get-in ticket could be close to $9,000.
2: Oh, yeah. Because in a way, I kind of understand, because regardless of where the seat is, it's the fact you're going there for the experience.
0: Yeah, there's a lot.
2: And to some degree, I get that, but like to pay almost $9,000, it is just ridiculous.
0: And obviously a bunch of New Yorkers who have, who are either season ticket holders or purchased their tickets, a while ago are making out because they're doubling and tripling and maybe quadrupling what they paid for it, even not just that long ago to pay for it. I mean, it's similar to a number of you during the Game 7 of the 2016 World Series here selling your tickets to Cub fan. Because basically, if you were there for Game 7, half of Progressive Field was Chicago Cubs. Now, back then, I don't think, from what I remember, the going right for a ticket to that game was $4,000 to $5,000. That a lot of you who had those tickets. Now, everybody has their own

0: monetary or economic line in the sand. I would say this, that it would still be hard for me to sell a ticket for Game 7 of a World Series. I mean, I've been a baseball fan here for my entire life, and it would be very difficult for me. I mean, I got my two sons tickets to the game for that day, all right? I mean, they didn't pay $4,000 a ticket, but it was an expensive ticket. But I couldn't see myself giving that up, yet a lot of you did. A lot of you did. Conversely, if the Browns ever go to the Super Bowl, and I don't think they will in my lifetime, even if I live another 20 years, maybe, I don't see that happening. I can see some of you Browns fans going into significant debt to go see the Browns in the Super Bowl. I mean, I really could.
1: Selling their house, their car.
0: Well, I mean, if you're selling your house or your car to go see a game, and you're going to get a bad seat, I think you have a I think you're a little nuts. But I think there will be people who will do that. I don't quite understand it. I think there's a limit, unless you're just so filthy rich that it doesn't matter. And there are people out there that can spend whatever they need to spend. There are people who are wealthy enough where that isn't an issue. I get it. But, I mean, for Madison Square Garden, you have people spending $50,000 to $100,000 for a ticket in the lower bowl for a pair of tickets. I mean, that's insane money. Again, there are people that, you know, don't even bat an eye at that. Oh, okay. What? How much do I have to pay? Oh, okay. Put it on my American Express a platinum card or black card, and you know it'll take care of it. And New York City is probably one of the few places where there are enough wealthy people like that that can afford that, that can be there, and spend that kind of money. But like I said, if there is a day down the road where the Browns are ever in the Super Bowl, I mean, I can't imagine that. I think there will be a number of people that will spend whatever it takes to go there. Sorry, son. Sorry, daughter. I'm not going to go to college on my dime because I have to go buy the Browns tickets for the Super Bowl. That conversation will definitely occur in some households. It absolutely will.
1: I don't think we have to worry about that because in my prediction of the only way Browns is making it to the Super Bowl is if the Browns go AI.
0: I think I go AI. All right. If you're on the line, hang on. 216-578-1100. It's Sunday with Brenda here on News Radio WTAM 1100.

0: 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And we'll talk to Tom Hamilton at 8:45. 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
1: I'll get into this in the next hour. Greg, what do you think the Browns should do if they have a chance to draft Brendan Sorensby?
2: I think this is the dumbest thing I've been listening to on sports talk in this market in a long time. And there have been a lot of dumb things on sports talk radio in this market. But advocating for a derelict gambler who gambled incredible amounts and an incredible number of games in college, to bring him on an NFL roster, this could be one of the dumbest things ever. Yet there are sports talk hosts in this town advocating, we already have a sexual derelict. Now you want to bring a gambling derelict onto the team? I mean, the next thing will be a serial killer derelict that the fans will want on the Browns. Well, this guy can run the 40 and 4.1. What the is wrong with you? All right. Tank, I don't know if you're a gambling derelict, but you're probably getting close to that, right?
3: You call me a gambling derelict. Thanks a lot. I can't believe you, Brenda. Thanks a lot. I went to the track.
1: Okay. Yeah, sure. All right. This is for someone who goes to the casino every day of the week. Right. Okay.
3: I've been there the last 4 days in a row. Sorry.
1: That's right. I figured.
3: But yesterday, what a horse race in Golden Tempo. I had that horse. I had a gut feeling. That horse is so fast down the stretch. It turned that corner, and that thing took off. You know what it reminded me of? When it turned the corner at the top of the stretch? What other horse ran like that when it turned the corner? Secretariat.
1: Yeah. Well, if you look at the bloodline, I think all these horses are related to Secretariat because he fathered about 1 million horses along the way and their offspring.
3: Yeah.
1: But I'm just happy for the trainer. She was amazing. Watching her at the Kentucky Derby and then watching her again yesterday at the Belmont and seeing that horse in both races. Tank come from literally dead last to win the race.
3: Dead last.
1: Like, it was marvelous. Good for her. I mean, it really,
3: yeah.
1: I know it wasn't the Triple Crown, and there's been a lot written about the spacing between the races, and, you know, they just don't want to kill these horses. And I know some of the, you know, degenerate gamblers want to, you know, keep the as it is, but the people who know and train these horses say, you know, it's just too much. It's just too much. Right. And now maybe at some point they'll space them even further, which may really give you another chance for a Triple Crown, but just winning the Belmont and the Kentucky Derby, that horse is going to make that owner a hell of a lot of money.
3: Oh, wasn't it great, though? I was watching the horse. It's back home now. It's got its green jumpsuit on, and it's
1: right.
3: Like a celebrity.
1: That horse is a celebrity, right?
3: What a race, huh?
1: Yeah, it was great.
3: Like,
1: it was great.
3: If you watch Secretary, that's how he ran, except when he won the Belmont by 31 lengths. He went to the lead right away, and it was just, it's what horse racing needs. People don't understand. Those horses are like Maseratis. They're worth so much money, and you can't run them that close together, because you got to realize those horses don't run like that unless it's the race.
1: Right.
3: You know what I mean?
1: Yeah. So I will say, on my bucket list, I mean, my wife really wants to go there because she's actually been to Churchill Downs for a conference some years ago. She goes, we got to come back here for the Kentucky Derby someday. And
3: it's not expensive to go.
1: Yeah, we're going to do that before. Hopefully, I stop walking. So, yeah, I really want to do that. What's that?
3: You better go next year.
1: Why is that?
3: Oh, that's a joke.
1: Oh, yeah, because it probably stopped.
3: Hey, so I want to talk about something that I don't think gets enough talk. You got the top five greatest baseball players ever playing in L.A. Do you agree or disagree? Ohtani.
1: Well, you have one. Yeah, I think when it's all said and done, he will be right.
3: Now, listen to this. This year, there's a pretty good chance he's going to win the Cy Young. You know, he's only one inning out of qualifying for the Cy Young.
1: Right.
3: He's 6-2. He needs one more inning pitched. His earned run average is .70. They can't even hit him. They don't have a chance. And then his hitting is picked up now. He's hitting .300, which is good. He's got 11 home runs. And he's going to probably win the Cy Young and VP. He's got a chance.
1: Well, Shohei Ohtani is the face of Major League Baseball right now, period, end of story. I mean, he really is. And, I mean, he will definitely be up in the top 10 when his career is all said and done. And he's a phenomenal player. You just, you know, at some point, Tank, he's going to stop pitching, you know, because it's going to take a wear and tear on his body. I mean, at some point, I don't know right. when that will be, 2 years from now, 3 years from now, he'll just end up being either a DH or just a part-time yes. fielder and a DH, and he'll, you know, just to stay around in baseball, however long he, you know, he can or he wants to play.
3: Yeah, well, here's my projections on this. Let's say he wins the Cy Young this year.
1: Okay.
3: And right now, he's a betting favorite. It's not even close. If he wins the Cy Young this year, I think he'll be done pitching because he proved he's the best pitcher. Now, the hitting, you know, his average is really good. His powers, but he did hit a 497-foot home run yesterday leading off. You know what I mean? 497-foot. I mean, who does that?
1: Yeah, I like
3: this. And, go ahead, Greg.
1: I mean, I remember when they did a profile on him a few years ago when he was still playing in Japan. I go, okay. And we knew he was coming over here, and I go, let's see what happens. And because, I mean, he was really hyped up. And I go, is this guy really that good? I mean, and, well, we've seen the reality of it. Tank, I need you to go back. I got to fly. I need you to go back to be a degenerate gambler, okay? All right, win some money. For a change. Ready got Scott Davidson here. All right, back with more here on News Radio, WTAM 1100.
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5: A popular Toledo festival rocked by gunfire Saturday. Good morning, it's 11 o'clock. I'm Carmen Angelo. Details on that story and more in just a bit. Your 3 News weather forecast. Here's meteorologist Anthony Copeland.
6: Some clouds for this morning, but nothing too bad. Remaining dry throughout the morning, right into the afternoon. A north wind will suppress temperatures only into the mid to upper 70s. Pretty seasonal to conclude your weekend. Clear skies for this evening with temperatures falling into the low 70s and eventually to the 60s.
5: Right now, 71 degrees at your severe weather station. A search for suspects continues this morning after at least a dozen people were shot near the old West End Festival Saturday in the city of Toledo.
7: At least two rival gunmen exchanged fire on Saturday evening near the Old West End Festival, striking 12 people. Two victims remain in critical condition as the shooters remain at large. Toledo Fire Chief Allison Armstrong says despite police quickly securing the scene, her crews initially struggled to reach the wounded.
8: As you can imagine, it was a large festival area. Roads are closed, and then people are leaving the scene, which makes it difficult for us to get our rigs in and out.
7: All patients were eventually cleared from the scene within the hour. I'm Travis Laird.
5: A violent crash Saturday in Cleveland leaves one person dead, another hospitalized. Cleveland police responded to a call of a car crash near East 146th and Johnston Parkway. When they got there, they found two males, a 20-year-old and a 16-year-old, trapped inside the vehicle, which we have now learned was likely stolen. Cleveland fire personnel extracted the victims, and they were taken to the hospital. One of them died from his injuries, but details of which victim passed away not made public. Tight security planned at Madison Square Garden Monday night with President Trump expected to attend Game 3 of the NBA Finals. A no-bag policy announced after several arrests outside MSG following Game 2 of the Knicks Spurs Finals Friday. Police union official Patrick Henry describing a vicious attack on a New York City police officer.
9: This is a blatant, vile attack on a New York City police officer. She has headaches, pain, and a long road to recovery. That needs to be out there. We need to get that out there.
5: McDonald's is starting to use AI at its drive-thru. Restaurant Business Magazine claims the fast food giant is testing a new AI order-taking system called Arch IQ at 5 locations across the U.S. The initiative is part of the company's new brand strategy called McDonald's Next, which it unveiled last week. An ex-account for McDonald's said this week that Google is part of the new venture. Over 1,000 people reportedly being invited to the wedding of Taylor Swift and Cleveland Heights' own Travis Kelce.
10: TMZ says the celebrity couple will be taking their vows at Madison Square Garden in New York City and that it's scheduled for July 3rd. The report says Swift and Kelce have gone to great lengths to ensure privacy, which includes communicating with invitees by text rather than by physical invitations. It says Madison Square Garden was chosen because it has no windows and it has underground parking for guests seeking privacy. New Yorkers can expect streets around the venue to be closed off during the event. I'm Lisa Taylor.
5: Now your WTAM Sports. The Guardians wrap up a weekend series with the Rangers this afternoon in Texas. Joey Cantillo goes for Cleveland. First pitch right here, 2:35, also on our free iHeartRadio app. A game for the ages last night in the Stanley Cup Finals as Vegas blows a 4-0 lead late to Carolina, only to net the game winner in double OT to win 5-4. Vegas now leads that best-of-seven series 2-1 with Game 4 Tuesday night in Sin City. 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I'm Carmen Angelo.
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0: Welcome back, Brenda, with you until 1:30. Done. Can I stay awake that long?
1: I don't know.
0: Long show.
2: Just an extra.
0: I have to rewrite my deal.
2: See if you can work in a pay raise for the both of us then.
0: I'm just gonna go like, I'll just let you know when I want to work. How's that? That's like the ultimate, you know.
2: Yeah. Yeah. Wouldn't that just be nice? Just to like call up the boss and be like, yeah, I ain't coming in today. Just throw in the best stuff.
0: Oh my god. Greg, if Major League Baseball would maybe go on strike, which I doubt, though they will, what changes do you think Major League Baseball and players should make to save the game? There will be a, you know what, in case you missed it, there will be a work stoppage. It'll be a long work stoppage. My greatest fear, unfortunately, is that there will be no baseball next summer. Period. And I am convinced, and I know maybe that'll be my next vacation next summer when there's no baseball.
2: No baseball, no Greg Brenda.
0: Yeah, like that. I mean, if you're on social media and you read the national guys who do baseball, they're literally begging that baseball will not stop so they can save their jobs, so they don't have to report about labor every day of the week, which they're going to have to be doing because there is not going to be any baseball. As I said last week, personally, I think it's now easier for Major League Baseball players to hold out than it was ever before when they were pretty good in holding out during a stalemate for months. Major League minimum salary is close to $800,000 a year now. If you're the last guy on the roster, you're making 800 grand. Now, some are not here for the entire year. I get it. But if you're just 10% smart, and you're kind of putting your money away in a little bit of a nest egg. Plus, of course, you know, there's also going to be a player's strike fund too. You should be able to live pretty well for a much longer period of time than your predecessors. It's just simple economics. It's just simple math. Now, nobody will be making money. The owners will not be making money. They won't have to be paying any money out, but they won't be getting any revenue in either. The reality is the system has to change. The system not only has to change, but it has to change significantly. There has to be more, equitable distribution of the money around. And the owners are proposing, which I find even incredible, that all of the local TV revenue will be pooled into one source and everybody will dive into it equally. So the Dodgers, who pull in over $300 million a year in local revenue, will be pooling their money with, you know, the Guardians, who make, I don't know, $20 or $30 million a year in local revenue. And it will go into one pot. And they say they want to share 50% with the players. Players don't want a salary cap. They have argued against the salary cap since the beginning of the union. Every other league, every other pro sports league has a salary cap other than Major League Baseball. I think ultimately the players are going to have to give in to some degree about a salary cap. How that's worded, constructed, divvied up, that will take a long time to figure out. I mean, if you look at all the economic issues and you look what the players want and you look what the owners want and you look at the system in general, you know that there has to be significant changes. That's not going to come overnight. That's not going to come without a work stoppage. It is virtually impossible the way things are now. It just is. I'm just trying to give you the reality of this. I mean, you in 1994, you ended the season in August, and you didn't come back till May of the next year. In 1981, you basically had no summer of baseball until, you know, early August when teams came back and you played an all-star game here. Baseball has gone to Armageddon already, and it's going to go to Armageddon again. If you don't think so, I think you're fools. Well, Greg, there's so much money available. There's so much money now. How can they? Well, trust me, they're going to do it. How they figure it out? As I've been saying, you have to find an equitable distribution of money. What I'm encouraged by from the owners is that they're willing to divvy up local revenue, because that's the start. But there's a lot of other things that have to go on. You can't have the LA Dodgers bringing in $350 million a year in local revenue from Spectrum, which owns them, and $20 or $30 million from, you know, whatever their Guardians network is bringing in, if it brings in that much. And I think it's subsidized by Major League Baseball. Can't have that disparity. You just cannot. So that is encouraging from just a changing of the system proposed by Major League Baseball. But there's a lot of other things that have to be done to get to a collective bargaining agreement. Folks, it's going to take forever. I mean, it just is.
2: I was actually just about to ask you if there's ever been a season where there hasn't been MLB.
0: No.
2: Because in my 33 years of life, there's always every summer.
0: You literally, in 1994, they ended the season in early August, and there was no World Series.
2: Yeah.
0: They just ended the season. And in 1981, you missed a good chunk of summer. You missed June and July.
2: Yeah.
0: And literally almost half of August without baseball, which is the core months for Major League Baseball.
2: Yeah, of course.
0: So you've come close. There have been late starts to the season a few years, 1972, a few years ago.
2: Yeah.
0: But, I mean, next year truly is the first time where you're facing a reality of literally no baseball for an entire season.
2: Like, the closest that in my recollection in all my years on here was COVID.
0: Baseball didn't start till July, and you had a 60 games. You had a 60 game season.
2: Yeah, that's the closest I've ever seen it. We've almost had no baseball all summer.
0: Yeah, right.
2: So the fact that we're having this conversation where, hey, next season there might be nothing.
0: There may not be.
2: Best of luck, wishes to you all,
0: and I'll be on the beach. So I mean, that's what's going to happen. So that's where we're at. But again, I'm encouraged from the owner's standpoint that they're willing to pool their local money. You know, the other thing is, is Major League Baseball still going to produce games for markets that don't have their own? I mean, that's the other thing. You've already seen it in basketball where FanDuel has gone out of business. We don't know how the Cavaliers locally are going to be televised next year. We have no idea where they're going to be on. FanDuel is done. And everything else prior to that's all done. Is it going to be on Channel 43 again? Or is one of the local 3, 5, 8, 19 going to pick them up? We don't even know how they're going to be broadcast next year. So the whole part of local games being available in general public is way up in the air. people are already spending a hell of a lot of money to watch games. I've told you this in the past. You know what? There's a point where, you know what? I don't have to see every game. If you think I'm going to spend more money to make sure I watch every game, it's not happening. Even though this is part of my business, I'm not sitting there going, God, I might miss a Tuesday night Cavaliers game or a Wednesday night Guardians game because it's not a thing that I'm not paying for. You know, I think I'll live. 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

0: 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We'll be giving you Guardians game day at 1:35-ish. Right here on News Radio WTAM 1100. We've talked about the Guardians so far, and I'll take where they're at right now. Is it perfect? No. Can they be better? Yes. Can they do things to make themselves better? Yeah. I'm curious to see how aggressive this front office will be, because, you know, how you improve your roster. Names are going to start coming up in the next couple of weeks as we head into the month of July. So that will be very interesting. In which could be the last season for a while. I know the optimists don't want to hear it, but there's a basic economic reality that has been the case for Major League Baseball for all the years that there have been work stoppages and strikes and lockouts and, you know, the negotiating for a new collective bargaining agreement. Baseball union has always been tough. Always been tough. Been the toughest of all the unions. And there's a lot at risk here. But as I said, you know, we were talking before we went to the break, the system absolutely has to change. And as I said, it's going to be interesting, especially with basketball and baseball, where we're going to see the games locally, how they're going to be delivered. Are they going to ask you to pay even more? Will you pay even more? You know, I said this. During the NFL season. Now, I don't have to be. I don't have to see every NFL game. Like there's like some of you. I can't be without an NFL game. I don't have to watch every Cavaliers game. I don't have to watch every Guardians game. I actually like listening to them on the radio, and you can do it for free. Costs nothing. And that might be the case. There may be a point where not everything will be free or reasonable or, geez, do I want to spend another $20 a month just to watch a few games here or there? People are going to have to make those decisions. You know, the teams and the leagues want you to do it. But again, you have to make that decision for yourself. How important is it? Watching a sporting event is not the most important thing in the world for like 99.999% of us. All right, back with more here on News Radio WTAM 1100.
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2: Good morning, I'm Carmen Angelo. This is the 1130 Report. Your 3 News weather forecast. Sunny skies today, a high in the mid to upper 70s. Clear skies overnight tonight, a low into the 60s. A manhunt continues this morning for the gunman who shot several people at a festival in Toledo. Authorities there say a dozen people ranging in age from 14 to 61 were injured in Saturday's shooting at an annual festival. Two of those victims remain in critical condition this morning. Toledo Fire Chief Allison Armstrong says despite police quickly securing the scene, her crews initially struggled to reach the wounded.
3: As you can imagine, it was a large festival area. Roads are closed, and then people are leaving the scene, which makes it difficult for us to get our rigs in and out.
2: Police believe the gunmen were likely shooting at each other when the innocent bystanders were caught in the crossfire. Those suspects have not been identified. The ongoing effort to end the war with Iran remains connected to the fighting between Israel and Hezbollah militants in Lebanon.
4: Lebanon state media says Israeli strikes on southern Lebanon killed 9 people, including 3 members of the Lebanese military. Those strikes come just days after Israel and Lebanon reached a new ceasefire agreement, but Hezbollah has rejected the terms.
2: ABC's Michelle Franson reporting. The Cleveland Police Department's Accident Investigation Unit probing a deadly car crash Saturday on Cleveland's east side. Officers are called to the scene at East 146th Street in Johnston Parkway, where they found two males trapped inside a vehicle, which we have now learned was likely stolen. We're told they were 20 and 16 years of age. Cleveland fire crews had to extract the victims from the vehicle. They were rushed to the hospital. One of the occupants died. Unclear which passenger passed away. Their names have not been released. I'm Carmen Angelo. Listen for our next news at the top of the hour when you set a preset on the free iHeartRadio app to WTAM 1100. I'm Carmen Angelo.
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0: Welcome back, Brenda, with you until 1:30. Sometime. I'm just going to go as long as I want, right? How's that?
1: Yeah, it's not that important if we get to the Guardians on time.
0: Yeah. Got to get to the Guardians on time, though. That's right. We can't go past the Guardians. Mats will turn us off. Mats will... He's got the power to turn off everything.
1: Oh, yeah.
0: Just to put the Guardians on. He's in charge. During the upcoming MLB box, we can still watch Columbus and Akron games on new Channel 22. I don't even know what new Channel 22 is. I'll watch a minor league game occasionally. I'm not into watching minor league games. It's just, I've never have. Not my thing. Don't do it. I'll do it occasionally. Occasionally is not regularly. I'm not into that. I know some people like to watch. Not me. Just not going to happen. Just not going to happen. I have other interests. If there's no Major League Baseball next summer, there's plenty to do. I mean, there truly is plenty to do. I'm okay. I mean, we survived the summer of 81. We survived the last month and a half of 2000 or 1994. The world didn't end, right? We survived the strike of 1982, the NFL strike that occurred mid-season. Remember that? We survived the three replacement player games in 1987 with the NFL. The NBA has been out a month or so. I mean, we've all done that. The world still continued. Everyone survived. Life went on. Just diversify your interests. That's all I got to say.
1: Problem is, for some people, this is their entire personality.
0: Well, I mean,
1: it's almost as bad. It's like a religion to them.
0: But I can't help you with that. If that's the entire, it's like people, you know, I've made this a point. It's like people who need sporting events on Christmas. I really don't watch any sports on Christmas. It's just, I don't care. You can put 75 games on in Christmas. I'm not going to watch any of them. I don't need to. I know the NBA does their five games on Christmas, and the NFL now is in the Christmas. There's going to be an NFL game, I think, on Christmas Eve.

0: Sad to say that I have done.
1: I remember the Browns played on Christmas, what, a few years ago? What was it, the 49ers, right? Was that, when I remember how freezing cold it was, and I remember the schedule came out, and at the time, Ray was our program director, and I saw the schedule, and my first email to him was, I am not working Christmas. I will not be around on Christmas, period.
0: Well, you had that sort of authority working for the company.
1: Not
0: for
1: authority. I'm just not working Christmas.
0: Fair enough.
1: Just like, I'm sorry. I mean, if I were a doctor that needed to work Christmas, that's one thing. If I was a first responder, like a fireman or policeman, that would be a different story.
0: But this is radio, and all we do is talk. You can find anybody.
1: I've had other lines of work. Yeah. Christmas ain't happening, man. Just not happening. All right, Anthony, you're on News Radio, WTAM 1100. What's up, Anthony?
2: Well, first of all, Greg, a delightful Sunday morning to you. How are you, my
1: friend? I'm well. What's going on?
2: You mentioned earlier on about the teams, the NFL teams that are looking at this guy who was a gambling addict, this quarterback. And I think you said the Browns is one of those teams.
1: I did not say the Browns. In fact, Todd Monken, a week ago, pointed out that that's a slippery slope. I'm saying, listening to sports talk radio in this market, there are sports talk hosts advocating going after this gambling derelict. And I find it, like, incredible that either you're running out of topics or you just want to create more controversy. How many more derelicts do you want to add to this team?
2: Exactly. And they have this belief.
1: And one more thing, Anthony. And even if he's reformed, he went to rehab already. All right. He's already gone to rehab. Even if he never gambles again, and that's, I mean, I hope that's, I mean, I'm not in that young man's mind or psyche or whatever. Good for him. But I'm not going to trust him with my football team. And to advocate going after because you're desperate, you got to be kidding me. You truly have to be kidding me. Has sports talk degenerated to that in this market that we are now, after going out and getting a sex derelict and you give up three number one draft choice, now we're going to go after the gambling derelict? Really? Really? That's what you want in this town.
2: Exactly, Greg. And one of the problems that I have with this gambling addiction, especially when it comes to this kid, and what makes it so insidious and so egregious is the fact that he betted on the sports that he plays.
1: Right. Okay? He betted on Indiana 30 times.
2: Exactly, Greg. The other thing, too, is that he seemed like he started while he was in high school.
1: Right.
2: You know, my mother saying when we were growing up, and God help, bless her soul, she passed away 3 weeks ago. She had a saying when we were growing up that says, it's easier to bend the tree when it's young, okay? So what that means, if you don't have discipline and certain qualities when you're young, you're not going to have it when you're old, okay? So I don't know what makes this organization or whatever organization think they can rehabilitate someone like that, okay?
1: Well, we don't know if any other organization is really that interested. Again, we've already heard from the coach of this team who apparently is not interested, yet we have sports talk hosts in this town who apparently can't come up with other subject matter. Hey, let's try to get the derelict gambler on this team. Like, we need more BS because we haven't had enough BS for the last 35 years. Let's just add to the misery. Let's add to the doubt about whether or not this team can ever get its you-know-what together going forward. It's crazy talk. It's unbelievable. And it's mind-boggling that this is the direction that the subject matter wants to head to. What the blank is the matter with you?
2: Well, and not only that, Greg, this organization, the Browns, when it comes to rehabilitating quarterback, especially rookie quarterback, they have a checkered pass, okay? And we have receipts for that, okay? They've drafted

0: more rookie quarterbacks over the past decade have missed than over 60% of them. Okay? So they don't have a good record when it comes to that.
1: Well, and now that you've traded Myles Garrett, and again, I think, you know, to be fair, and Anthony, appreciate the call. To be fair, I think that actually was a good deal. Okay? I know some of you are shocked to hear that. I think they actually got a good deal out of that. Again, Myles Garrett didn't want to be here. I was shocked that they actually kept him here last year. And then decided, well, you know, we need to move on. They got a solid player, a really good player in return, a number one pick, a number two. Would you ever get true value for Myles Garrett? Probably not. But I think they came close. I'm being fair here. I think it was not. It was a pretty damn good trade. But now they say, well, you know, we need to have all of our more options for our, you know, our franchise quarterback that we're going to draft next year. Like, it's automatic that whomever the Browns draft next year at quarterback is going to be their franchise quarterback. Like, it's written in, so can't wait till the 2027 draft. That's all we think here in this town. Just can't wait for next year's draft. Can't wait till next year's draft. Hey, you know what? I can't wait till next year's draft. That's all we do here. Because the draft has become Cleveland's football Super Bowl.
2: Well, with the draft, there's hope.
1: Well, no.
2: And then the moment we get into the season, that hope is shattered.
1: The draft is hope. The draft is the Super Bowl. You don't know. We have no idea. You don't even know who the top quarterbacks will be going into the draft next year. The college football season is still, 2.5 months away from even beginning to see where all these quarterbacks line up. I mean, everybody, Arch Manning's going to be the next, Tom Brady. We don't know that. Maybe he will. Maybe he will be better. Maybe he will be okay. Who knows? But that's all we do here is predict the next quarterback because we haven't had enough. How many? 41, 42, whatever, since they moved? They've been looking for a quarterback since Bernie Kosar. They've come close. Baker was a lot to deal with. A good coach and understanding of his psyche, I think, could have handled that better. Kevin Stefanski was not the guy. And for all the media people who, oh, my God, Kevin Stefanski, I can't, you know, he's here for, you know. And all of a sudden now you hear, well, maybe he wasn't the guy. Right? Maybe he wasn't the guy. And that's it. So, you know, good trade. I mean, I have no problem with the trade. You know, Myles Garrett Myles Garrett didn't miss any games. Myles Garrett we saw him play literally every Sunday and be the best at his position. Got it. I don't mind that he wants to play for a winner. Not at all. We've had guys stay on the Browns who were okay with playing with a loser. And you know who those guys are. Oh, but Greg, you know, they were loyal. Loyal? It's a business opportunity. There's no loyalty. You know, the dog and pony show that Myles Garrett had, you know, prior to, you know, the Super Bowl 2 years ago, I'm going, okay, then get him out of here. Well, you know, they didn't want to get him out of here. And then he ends up signing for more money and takes the most money. I'm actually kind of happy that they realized, you know, maybe we can get younger, take a chance on a pick, put him where he wants to be. My God, I mean, if I'm Myles Garrett, I won the lottery the other day. I'm going to the LA Rams, who are one of the teams that everyone likes to be in the Super Bowl next year. Doesn't guarantee him to be in the Super Bowl. But they got a hell of a chance. A hell of a lot better chance than this franchise. Oh, and then we hear the conversation. Excuse me. Oh, well, you know, this is all about having a good football team in 2029 when they open up the new stadium and they charge exorbitant prices for you to get in. There's no guarantee in 2029 that this team will be on the cusp of being a championship team. There is no guarantee at all. The unfortunate thing is that some of you are just going to fall in line and figure out a way to pay even more money for a franchise that you've been watching and paying a whole lot of money for your entire life that has given you no joy. And you're willing to give the owners even more money. Okay, it's your money to burn. It's your money to burn. All right, we'll come back. 216-578-1100. Back with more here on News Radio, WTAM 1100.

0: 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News, sports, traffic and weather together on the 10s. 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Big homestand starts with the Yankees tomorrow. 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
1: 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Guardians game day at 1:30. Get you ready for the Guardians and the Texas Rangers. Finale of the three-game set. What a nice win last night. 6-0 over the Rangers. Tanner Bibee goes 8 innings, gives up 3 hits. Best outing of the year. And the Guardians actually give them runs, 6 of them. Best outing of the year in run support for Tanner Bibee. Couple of home runs. Jose is really getting on track, huh? Good to see. That's going to really help what's going on in the lineup. Brian Rocchio, also homer, now has a career-high home run mark. And we're you know, just beginning the month of June, which is a good projection of what might happen the rest of the way. That's encouraging. So as we move along here, the NBA, game 3 tomorrow night in New York. $8,500 to get in for a nosebleed seat. Seats are going for thousands and thousands of dollars, and the closer you get to the court, the more expensive they become. Obviously, New York, one of the money capitals of the world, you have fans who can afford that. Not sure if they're real basketball fans. Some are. They just happen to be very rich, but I think there are also some people going to be there just because it's the place to be, and they have the money to afford that. But good for them. My question to you is, I got two questions. 2016 World Series. Many of you sold your World Series tickets to Game 7. Why do you ever regret it that you sold a ticket to Game 7 with a chance to see the Indians then win a World Series the first time since 1948? Or did you feel that you were getting too much money in return to waste that economic windfall and that it was not, that it was easy for you to do that? And how much would you, like, for you Browns fans, if the Browns ever get to the Super Bowl, which I think probably won't happen in the next 20 years or so, but some miracle, how much would you be willing to pay for a bad ticket? $10,000? Would you take out a loan? Would you, like, sell a kidney?
2: I was moments away from saying that. Do you really need both your kidneys?
1: Yeah. Are you going to sell a kidney to go get a Browns Super Bowl ticket? All right, back with more here on News Radio, WTAM 1100.
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11: Gunfire leaves a dozen people wounded Saturday at a popular festival in Toledo. Good afternoon. It's 12 o'clock. I'm Carmen Angelo. Details on that story and more in just a bit. Your 3 News weather forecast. Here's meteorologist Anthony Copeland.
12: Cloud-free skies for this afternoon, along with a light north wind. That's going to keep temperatures pretty seasonal. Afternoon highs in the upper 70s, low 80s for inland areas. For tonight, a light variable wind cooling us off into the upper 50s. Pretty seasonal for your Monday morning. But by the afternoon, we're heating up upper 80s, nearing 90 with sunny skies.
11: Right now, 71 degrees at your severe weather station. A manhunt continues this afternoon for the gunman who shot several people at a festival in Toledo. Authorities there say a dozen people, ranging in age from 14 to 61, were wounded in Saturday's shooting at the Old West End Festival. Two of those victims remain in critical condition. Deputy Toledo Police Chief Joseph Heffernan.
13: There was at least two shooters. I think they were probably shooting at each other. What ended up happening was 12 people were struck with bullets.
11: Investigators say most of the victims are in their 20s. The Old West End Festival is a long-standing tradition in Toledo, which features live music, food markets, a beer garden, and children's events. Organizers say today's events have been canceled due to that shooting. One person is dead following a violent car crash Saturday on Cleveland's east side. Police were called to a crash scene at East 146th and Johnston Parkway, where two males were trapped inside the vehicle. They were pulled from the wreckage by Cleveland fire crews and taken to the hospital. We've now learned that that car was likely stolen. One of the victims was pronounced dead upon arriving at the hospital. The Cleveland Police Accident Investigation Unit is handling the probe. A fragile ceasefire is under new strain after the latest U.S.-Iranian strikes. ABC's Michelle Franson with the latest.
14: The U.S. military releasing video showing fresh strikes on Iranian radar sites. U.S. officials say those strikes coming after Iran fired 4 one-way attack drones, posing a threat to ships near the Strait of Hormuz. Meanwhile, the administration is looking to increase economic pressure on Iran. A source tells ABC News the U.S. Treasury Department is planning to use Iranian assets to help rebuild and repair any future damage caused by Iran in the Gulf. That could include frozen Iranian assets as well as ships the U.S. has seized.
11: Votes still being counted in California to see who will be in the runoff for the next state governor. Democrat Javier Becerra officially receiving enough votes in the primary to make the November ballot. Thousands of primary votes are still being counted, however. So Republican Steve Hilton and Democrat Tom Steyer are still vying for the second spot in that runoff. 5 people were injured in West Virginia after a strong wind blew over a tent during a baseball game. The New York Post reports thousands of fans were at the ballpark at West Virginia University Saturday to watch the Mountaineers baseball team play for a spot in the Men's College World Series when a powerful wind gust swept over the sold-out venue and sent a large tent flying into a nearby parking lot. University police say the flying tent injured 5 people who were being treated at a local hospital. The game resumed after the wind subsided. Your WTAM Sports Guardians wrap up their weekend set with the Rangers today in Texas. Joey Cantillo goes for Cleveland. First pitch right here, 2:35, also on our free iHeartRadio app. And a game for the ages last night in the Stanley Cup Finals as Vegas blew a 4-0 lead late to Carolina, only to net the game winner in double overtime to win 5-4. Vegas now leads the best-of-7 series 2-1, with Game 4 set for Tuesday night in Vegas. 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I'm Carmen Angelo.
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1: You know what? That could be part of our Yacht Rock song list that we're going to have down the road. I don't know. I will come up with a original and unique Yacht Rock song list for one of our shows later on this summer.
2: Hey, if it works out, you can end up replacing Scott Davidson on on weekends.
1: See, that's my goal in life, is to replace Scott Davidson.
2: Because I know that he runs just about most of that over there.
1: I only have a few more goals in life. One of them will be to replace Scott Davidson. That absolutely.
2: Well, let's put it like this. Are your betting lineups more accurate than his?
1: Probably. Yeah. I haven't lost as much money he has either, so that's a good one. Anyway, welcome back, Brenda, with you. We're here till 1:30. We got the Guardians baseball, Guardians and Texas Rangers in the rubber match finale of this three-game set as the Guardians try to get the job done today. Hopefully they can get it done today after a big 6-0 win last night as Tanner Bibee was awesome for 8 innings, allowing 3 hits, and the Guardians finally got some runs for him, 6 to be exact, and made it easy. So the Guardians are 1 win away, coming back home tomorrow for a 3-game set with the New York Yankees tomorrow night. By the way, the game's now at 6:40. We've come to the month of June, so the games are at 6:40. Wednesday's game, though, is a 1:10 start. It's an afternoon game. And then I think the Tigers are in for the weekend. So that's all coming up this week. The Guardians and the Bronx Bombers, who are without Giancarlo Stanton, Aaron Judge, who's going to be out for some time. And they lost their catcher yesterday, too, with cervical like headaches or something like that. So the Yankees are in a world of hurt injury wise. They're still holding their own, but there comes a point where you really can't lose that many players. Speaking of players that have been hurt, Gabriel Arias is on rehab assignment in Columbus. I think he'll be up here very soon. And, you know, the question, well, is he going to go back? No, every indication is he's going to be a utility guy like he was in, 2024. I don't think, they're not going to change. They're not going to touch Rocchio and Bazana right now in the middle of the infield, nor should they. No reason to. Absolutely, positively, reason to move the middle of the lineup. Could they use one more bat? Absolutely. Will they get one more bat? We'll see. Game 3 of the NBA Finals is tomorrow night in New York, Madison Square Garden. Going to be a zoo. Cavaliers trying to figure out what they need to do in the offseason. They can't run this back the way it is. They need another stud. They need some players that just want to die out there to win a championship. That's all. I mean, enough of this.
2: Well, see, there's
1: quite honestly, in my opinion, we have heard too many excuses after the blowout series against the Knicks. Fix the problems. Please refrain from internal growth. God, I hate that term. We're going to have internal growth. The Guardians use it a lot. Sometimes it works, sometimes it doesn't work. And And if the Knicks end up, you know, winning this series, which I think they have a great chance of doing, wow, we lost to the NBA champions, Greg. And you know how hard, I mean, I just, that's a loser attitude. Find a way to be a champion. Look, San Antonio's ahead of schedule. Well, part of it is they have maybe the best player in the NBA in Wambiana. I get it. Find a way to get a lot. Find a way to be a champion. You're not better than the Spurs. You're not better than Oak City. You're not better than the New York Knicks. If the Pistons get another score, which I'm sure they're going to have to do, you probably right now would not even be better than the Pistons. And the Celtics are going to be back. You got a long way to go. The cost of going to see an NBA game is a lot of money. You got all this load management crap and, you know, stars are not there and blah, blah, blah, blah, blah. Fix the team. Now, there's some of you out there that are okay. Well, we win 50 games a year, Greg, and we go to the postseason and, you know, isn't, you know, that's kind of fun. Well, okay. You know what's even more fun? Winning a championship that we've not really seen much of in this market for damn near 70 years. We've seen two. A Browns championship in 1964 that most of you can't even relate to unless you're my age. And a Cavaliers championship in 2016. Finally, we got one with LeBron. Guardians / Indians have been close, but no cigar. Greg, you're looking at it incorrectly. Analytically, we beat the Knicks. Yeah, that's right. And the other thing hanging over the franchise, and this is Kenny Atkinson's fault, he said it. It's going to haunt him forever until he actually coaches an NBA championship. What he said is going to haunt him forever. Maybe if not the dumbest thing a coach or a manager has ever said, if it isn't, it's pretty damn near close. It's on the Mount Rushmore of dumbest things a manager, coach, GM, someone running a team has ever said. Well, analytically, we're up two games. That actually came out of his mouth is something that is going to stick with a lot of us forever. It just will be. And it's not something that you're going to be able to brush aside easily, no matter what people in the organization will try to do. Well, you know, Greg, what he really meant to say was, you know, technically it was not. Nobody wants to freaking hear it. It's like when your kid has done something wrong and they try to make an excuse and rationalize why they did what they did, and you just don't want to hear it, right? I mean, we've all been there. If you're a parent of children and they've done something that you know they should not have done, and then they try to make excuses or they try to rationalize as to why they did what they did or what happened, and you just don't want to hear it. You just like, I don't want to hear it. I don't want to, zip it. Don't want to hear it. And that's what Atkinson, almost every day I wake up and go, did our basketball coach actually say that? Really? All right, let's go to Bill. Bill, you're on News Radio, WTAM 1100. What's up, Bill?
3: Hey, Greg. Two things on the impending baseball strike. The whole world can see the collision coming.
1: Yep.
3: Number one, baseball is important to a lot of people in hospitals, nursing homes, It's a nationwide thing. Some people don't have a lot in life, and that's what they're looking to do. It would not hurt my feelings if the governor called them in and said, look, sit down. You're going nowhere. We got a nice hotel for you. Figure it out. Number two.
1: Not that easy, but go ahead. It's not that easy, but go ahead.
3: No, I understand it's not that easy, but you can really put the grips on people if they want to. They can cause a problem for them. The other thing is, I'm 70 like you are. At the end of the day, my friend, remember to replace some players in the NFL?
1: Oh, God, was that awful.
3: It was horrible. But you know what? It was still fun to kind of, like, turn on the game. How about if you did minor league prices, let everybody in the country try out for a team, and just play ball at $5 admission, $1 a dog. And there you go. People would go.
1: No, they wouldn't. Nobody would go. First of all, I wouldn't go. I wouldn't have no interest. I wouldn't talk about it. I wouldn't go. Well, I'm going to tell you something. I had firsthand participation of that at the beginning of the 95 season when we went to spring training and we had the replacement players. Let me tell you something. Right. It was the most awful thing ever. The people, the manager and the coaches who were, Mike Hargrove and his coaching staff, didn't want to be there. Nobody wanted to be there. Nobody wanted to coach these guys. They knew it was not big league. It was a travesty. And they were only there because they had to be there because the baseball teams were paying their salary. But it was a joke. Same way in 1987 when you had the first three games with the replacement players. It was a joke. I remember when, you know, finally with game three, when there was going to be a when the new agreement was on the verge, and a few of the Browns came back to play, and you were able to, well, they beat Cincinnati at the time because they had some real players on the team. But other than that, right, the first couple of games were a joke. Nobody wants to see, I don't care if you let them in for free. Nobody wants to see it. It doesn't matter. It's not important. I would never be interested. I would never talk about it because there wouldn't be a second that any of that would ever cross my mind to sit there and talk about it or actually go and see. Ever. Nothing. I don't want to see it.
3: It obviously wouldn't be optimal, but I think if you created a minor league circus type atmosphere around it, I honestly believe.
1: You know what? I'll tell you what. Then they should. The only thing that would save them is, bring the Savannah Bananas here a few times, and then everybody would pack the park to see them. But even then, after you've watched them a few times, the novelty would wear off, and that would it. I'm just telling you, Bill. You're speaking to a very small minority people. I mean, there's a basic reality of what they are used to and seeing. If I want to go see amateurs play, I'll go see amateurs play. Or if I want to see non-major leaguers play, there are many. Yeah, I can go to a minor league team, a minor league field, and see them play and pay a few bucks and have a hot dog. I can go watch the Crushers play if I want. If I needed a baseball fix, but I'm not into like simulating major league activity with exhibition BS. It just would never work. I will tell you this. Mark my word, there will never be replacement players in any sport going forward in the next work stoppage for any league. It will never happen.
3: I will take your word for it. Then, like I said, my first option, they need to whatever tactics they can use, turn the screws up on both sides and make them get this.
1: Well, there's no one that can impose that because it's we're talking about basically a free marketplace, ownership, players. They're not governed by the government. The government can't force them to get together. It's basically a willingness on both parts in a big pile of money to try to figure out. And, Bill, eventually they will. I'm just telling you, it's not going to be in the short term. Eventually there will be Major League Baseball again after this whatever strike. but it isn't going to happen overnight. And this one's going to be a big one because they need to settle a big issue. They need to settle a change in the system that will make the sport better to be on par with the NHL, the NBA, and the NFL. And Bill, considering the stubbornness of both players and owners, this is going to take a while. Bill, thanks for the call, buddy. I appreciate it. Let's take a real quick break. We'll come back and just have a real quick segment, and then we'll go to the news because Carmen Angelo needs to be on the air. He told me that. This is life. That and, you know, St. Ed's. I mean, that's the only two things that he has. All right, back with more here on News Radio, WTAM 1100.
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1: Welcome back, Brenda, with you until 1:30. Guardians baseball coming up, 2:35. Rangers, Guardians, rubber match of the three-game set. Big win last night, 6-0. Tanner Bibee, 8 innings of three-hit ball. 6 runs scored by the good guys. Home runs by Brian Rocchio and Jose Ramirez. Just getting back to replacement players. Spring training, 1995. Oh, my God. That was brutal. Watching. See, and the interesting thing about that is that John Hart thought he could put together a competitive. If you were just looking at everybody and who they were bringing to camp, it was kind of like a challenge to see if you can put the best replacement players on the field if you were actually going to play an entire season or part of a season with replacement players. And I think John Hart was motivated by that. Mike Hargrove wanted no part of that. I'm just telling you, Mike Hargrove wanted no part of that, as did a lot of other managers. Some front offices didn't take it seriously either. It was brutal. It was brutal. And then he had the two, big NFL strikes that I covered and were part of. I'll talk about that. Remember in 1982 when the Browns, during the lockout or strike in the middle of the year, they practiced at Jefferson Park on the west side, off of Lorraine between 140th and 130th. For those of you who live in the Jefferson Park area, that's where the Browns practiced a few times during the 1982 strike or lockout or whatever that was. That's how crazy it was. All right, back with more here. We got another hour to go here on 216-578-1100 here on News Radio, WTAM 1100.
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4: Good afternoon. I'm Carmen Angelo. This is the 1230 Report. Your 3 News weather forecast: sunny today, high in the mid to upper 70s. Clear skies overnight, a low into the 60s. Multiple shots ring out at a festival in Toledo just after 5:30 last night, leaving multiple people injured, including two critically. Toledo Police Lieutenant Dan Gerken says he's shocked over the number of casualties from the incident that took place at the Old West End Festival.
5: 12 people being shot, that's the most I've been to a scene. I've been to a lot of scenes, but this is way over the top.
4: Police believe the two suspects opened fire on each other and that the wounded were simply innocent bystanders caught in the crossfire. The victims range in age from 14 to 61. Toledo police are now on the lookout for those suspects. The United States has downed 2 more Iranian attack drones over the Strait of Hormuz. U.S. Central Command posted on X this morning that the drones were threatening international maritime traffic in the critical Middle East waterway. CENTCOM said in the post, American forces remain postured and ready to continue defending against Iranian aggression. Iran is accusing Uncle Sam of violating its ceasefire by attacking the drones. President Trump is defending his administration's so-called anti-weaponization fund. During a sit-down interview with NBC's Meet the Press, the president called the fund a great idea, adding that if it was up to him, he'd pay them the kind of money that they deserve. when asked if anyone who attacked officers during the January 6th uprising should get money. The president said he would not be inclined to say so, but he would, quote, have to see it. His comments come after Acting Attorney General Todd Blanche told a House subcommittee last week that the administration is not moving forward with that fund. I'm Carmen Angelo. Listen for our next news at the top of the hour when you set a preset on the free iHeartRadio app to WTAM 1100.
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1: Welcome back, Brendan, with you until 1:30. That's right, 1:30 because Guardians baseball. About an hour later because they're in the Central Time Zone. They're in the state of Texas against the Rangers. Who are in their third stadium since they became the Texas Rangers in 1970, right? Something like that. After they left Washington, D.C. and moved to Texas with Ted Williams as their manager. Back way back

I think Bill Parcells was one that just, he could care less about the team that he had to coach on the field. Not into it. Wasn't going to be into it. Was praying that the lockout would end sooner rather than later. And again, it ended after three games. But, you know, you got guys who had their opportunity to put on an NFL uniform. They did. Blah, blah, blah, blah, blah. And they made the best of it. But it wasn't the National Football League. I remember people in the Browns organization at the time. Well, you know, this is, I mean, everyone's on an even plane, Greg. We don't know what's going to happen. It just makes this even more interesting and compelling because, you know, we've never really have seen these guys play. So it should be something that the fans want to watch. And it really turned out to be a disaster. So as I said to the caller in the last half hour, you will never see replacement players again in any sport. It's just never going to happen. Not going to happen. Leagues will go dark before you see replacement players. Because especially now with the cost of everything and the price of everything, and even if you lower the, even if you, you know, let people in for virtual, I mean, people just, they understand what the best of the, they understand who the best of the best are and what the best of the best can do. That's just how it is, especially in today's day and age. You're not gonna be able to sell a product with a bunch of wannabes. It's not gonna happen. And again, as I said, I'm not optimistic that, you know, after the collective bargaining agreement ends on December 1st, that there's going to be a quick resolution to what is the disagreement between players and owners in Major League Baseball. I think it's going to be a long, long, miserable strike. Lockout. Whatever you want to call it. It'll be a lockout. In order to fix the system, in order to get things right, or as close to right as you possibly can get. And it appears to me that finally ownership in general gets it. They understand that there has to be a more equitable distribution in the monies that are taken in both locally and nationally. It has to happen that way because it happens in every other sport. Baseball can't afford to be the lone wolf. That's why what I don't understand about players is that if only a handful of teams can afford to spend the most money for a bunch of guys, not everybody is going to be able to cash in. We see that literally every year. You know, when the big boy teams are done spending their mounds and mounds of cash, and there's still a few, you know, pretty good players left out there, those guys wait a while to get signed by somebody. If more teams had the wherewithal to spend that kind of money, then these guys are all going to get their fair share. Next week, I got it's pretty astounding as to how much money Major League Baseball players make in this day and age. I mean, we just got through the NBA, and you have players making $25, $30, $40, $50 million a season.
making hundreds.

hundreds of thousands of dollars a game. A game. See, what separates the athletes of today to the athletes of maybe 50 years ago or 40 years ago is that back then, even the highest paid athletes, the general population could relate to that to some degree. How many people today make $785,000 a year, which is the minimum salary for Major League Baseball? What, maybe the upper 0.5% or 3% of the people living in this country make what the minimum salary of Major League Baseball players? So how do you relate to that? Well, some of you say, well, we just don't care. You know, they make what they make and blah, blah, blah, blah, blah. But, you know, at some point it affects. It affects what you pay to go see a game. It affects what you pay to watch a game on TV. It affects what you're paying for concessions. It affects a lot of things. That's the difference. Now, like I said, in the last half hour, I'm encouraged that apparently ownership in general in Major League Baseball is at least willing to look at a big pot of money where the Dodgers have the most money and they throw it into one central pot and you divide it up as equal as you can. That's the only way it'll work. And I think to get owners to even agree to that is pretty amazing. Now, the players all have their objections. And again, they'll be objecting until they actually sign a new collective bargaining agreement, whenever that happens, whatever year that happens. Somehow, again, I'm sorry, I don't want to be the pessimist here, but I don't see any smooth path forward in the beginnings of the 2027 baseball season. I just don't. Unless some miracle happens. And I don't know how that miracle is going to come about. All right, if you're on the line, hang on. We will get to you, 216-578-1100. You can text us at 21095. Brenda with you here until 1:30. 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
1: 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Right. I'm going to do some grilling a little bit later on, watch some golf, Jack's tournament, baseball. Got a full afternoon of stuff. So rush home or rush to get some stuff to grill and then get ready for a good afternoon of sport. We had a caller wanting to know if minor league baseball or teams like the Crushers will still, if there is a baseball, minor league baseball will continue. The minor league baseball players are not protected by the collective bargaining agreement. It's a whole different world. They will play. I'm sure there are rules in place as to who can be sent down and whatever. So, Jose Ramirez and Chase the Lauder are not going to be playing for the Columbus Clippers next year. That's not going
2: to
1: happen.
2: I was just about to ask. You think anybody would?
1: And the Crushers are an independent team. Crushers have, and that league that they play in, have no affiliation with any Major League Baseball team. They're basically independent. It's a fun time. There are guys, trying to have a scout find them that are literally at the end of their career or feel that they can be in the major leagues. Not many of them ever get a sniff of even playing in the minor leagues, but it's kind of their last hurrah of professional baseball. Good for them. It's great. It's a great entertainment project. Yeah, that will continue. But, Major League Baseball next summer, I think that is a big, big if. It really is. All right, let's go to Enrique. Enrique, you're on News Radio WTAM 1100. What's up, man?
3: Hey, Greg. Thanks for taking my call.
1: Sure.
3: I just wanted to say that the one good thing to come of the NFL work stoppage was one of the greatest movies of all time, The Replacements.
1: Oh,
3: so we wouldn't have that without that.
1: Right, yeah.
3: But I have a question. I'm just going to ask it, and then I'll hang up and listen.
1: Sure.
3: Say the Indians have the opportunity to get a guy who's making an exorbitant amount of money, like a bat, for the last part of the season, and then they owe him, like, that salary next year. Would that be completely voided if they strike, or would they have to pick it up when they start back up?
1: Good question. They would have to nobody would be paid next year, all right, during the lockout. But when the lockout ends, then they would have to, whatever they're obligated to pay that particular player, they would have to do that. So lockout means nothing. I mean, lockout means this. No money is being brought in. No money is going out, all right, other than maybe to maintain a facility, your minor league complex. Whatever money is needed to run and provide for your minor league baseball teams, that would still exist. But like I said, no player will get paid. No fan will buy a ticket. There'll be no TV money. There'll be nothing. Nothing. It's like it would almost be as if the business of baseball didn't even exist. But again, anything that you are on the hook for a player who has, more years to go on his contract, you would be obligated to pay that player when, again, the collective bargaining agreement resumes. And what the owners are hoping for is that when it does resume, they'll all have more money to spend, or most of them. Some will have less money to spend because they're giving more of their money into that, general pool. But in general, more major league teams would be able to, be more comfortable in spending bigger amounts of cash. I believe there will be a floor as to how much teams are going to have to spend. That will be a big negotiating point, and also a salary cap, which, again, the players say there's not going to be a salary cap. And they've been saying that since the beginning of the union back in the 60s. I just have a feeling there will be some semblance of a salary cap when this is all said and done, because, as I said, they have to really radically change the system. And that's why I think players are going to really be obstinate and hold out as long as they can. And that's why it's going to take a long, long time to get both sides to finalize agreement. Stubbornness is a big deal here, and you're going to see it in Major League Baseball starting in the month of December, when no one really cares about baseball because you're watching football. All right, back with more here. One more 30 minutes to go. Half hour here, News Radio, WTAM 1100.
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7: A popular Toledo festival rocked Saturday by gunfire. Good afternoon, it's 1 o'clock. I'm Carmen Angelo. Details on that story and more in just a bit. Your 3 News weather forecast, here's meteorologist Anthony Copeland.
8: Cloud-free skies for this afternoon, along with a light north wind. That's going to keep temperatures pretty seasonal. Afternoon highs in the upper 70s, low 80s for inland areas. For tonight, a light variable wind cooling us off into the upper 50s.
7: Right now, 74 degrees at your severe weather station. A search for suspects continues this afternoon after at least a dozen people were shot and wounded near the old West End Festival in Toledo.
9: At least two rival gunmen exchanged fire on Saturday evening near the old West End Festival, striking 12 people. Two victims remain in critical condition as the shooters remain at large. Toledo Fire Chief Allison Armstrong says despite police quickly securing the scene, her crews initially struggled to reach the wounded.
10: As you can imagine, it was a large festival area. Roads are closed, and then people are leaving the scene, which makes it difficult for us to get our rigs in and out.
9: All patients were eventually cleared from the scene within the hour. I'm Travis Laird.
7: Cleveland police releasing details of an ongoing crackdown on violent crime citywide since April 15th. The CPD, along with assistance from federal and state law enforcement personnel, have made 90 felony arrests and seized 92 firearms during the executions of dozens of search warrants. Cleveland Police Sergeant Freddie Diaz telling me they have also taken a lot of drugs off the streets.
11: We've had about 30 search warrants, a total of 40 pounds of cocaine, two kilograms of fentanyl. We have over $450,000 that were taken.
7: And Sergeant Diaz says this effort will continue for at least a couple of more months. A violent crash Saturday night in Cleveland leaves one person dead and another hospitalized. Cleveland police responded to a call of a car crash near East 146th and Johnston Parkway. When officers arrived on scene, they found two males, a 20-year-old and a 16-year-old, trapped inside the wreckage, which we have now learned that vehicle was likely stolen. Cleveland fire personnel extracted the victims from the wreckage. They were rushed to the hospital. One of them died from his injuries, but details of which victim passed away have not been made public. Over 1,000 people are reportedly being invited to the wedding of Taylor Swift and Cleveland Heights' own Travis Kelce. More now on that story from our Lisa Taylor.
12: TMZ says the celebrity couple will be taking their vows at Madison Square Garden in New York City and that it's scheduled for July 3rd. The report says Swift and Kelce have gone to great lengths to ensure privacy, which includes communicating with invitees by text rather than by physical invitations. It says Madison Square Garden was chosen because it has no windows and it has underground parking for guests seeking privacy. New Yorkers can expect streets around the venue to be closed off during the event. I'm Lisa Taylor.
7: Now your WTAM Sports. The Cleveland Guardians wrap up a weekend series with the Rangers this afternoon in Texas. Joey Cantillo goes for the Guards. First pitch right here set for 2:35 and also on our free iHeart Radio app. A game of the ages last night in the Stanley Cup Finals as the Vegas Golden Knights blow a 4-0 lead late to Carolina, only to net the game winner in double overtime to win the game 5-4. Vegas now leads that best of seven series 2-1, with game 4 set for Tuesday evening in Sin City. For the latest headlines at the top and bottom of the hour, set a preset on the free iHeartRadio app to WTAM 1100. I'm Carmen Angelo.
13: 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So far, so good all morning long. It's been quiet. It's been pleasant. There haven't been any accidents, no slowdowns, nothing really happening at all. If you see something going on, we don't. Let us know what you see and where it's at. You can reach us by calling the traffic tip line, 216-986-8888. Hopefully, we won't have to use it. Corey Roddick, WTAM Traffic on 1100 AM and 106.9 FM.
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0: There aren't many cover songs of a song that I really like. This is one of them, though, that I think is exceptional. Travis Tritt of the Eagles, Take It. Travis Tritt doing the Eagles, Take It Easy. It's on an album, maybe, I'm trying to think, 40 years ago, 30-some years ago. I actually bought this album on cassette. It's Country Music Plays the Eagles. I can't remember exact name of the album. I have it in my cassette box downstairs. But I just remember hearing it for, you know, I love the Eagles. And I just remember hearing this version for the first time. And I go, wow. It doesn't have the harmonizing that the Eagles are noted for, which is just off the charts. But it's a bit of a more up-tempo, country-ish version of the song. I think it's really great. I think that's, again, one of the few cover band songs of a great song that I would actually ever play. So that song has to be, or that rendition of that song has to be at least 30 years old, I'm thinking. You find that at all with Travis Tritt?
1: Looking right now. Give me one moment.
0: It's been a long time. I just like I said, I just remember when it came out. It's got to be 25 to 30. It's got to be in that 25 to 30-year range, at least, I think. I'm going to have to do some research on it. Because they just, various country groups did a bunch of Eagles songs, and they put them on an album a long time ago. Unless somebody else out there really has that at their fingertips. I don't know. Greg, how much money do minor league AAA players make on an average? They all make different amounts depending on their contracts with their major league teams. I'm not really sure what the average salary is. I'll have to look that up.
1: By the way, Travis Tritt's Take It Easy, 33 years old.
0: Okay. 33 years old. Yeah, so
1: it was recorded back in 93.
0: Okay. Yeah. So there you have it, 93. Last year of the... think about this. So that song was recorded in the last year that the Indians played at Municipal Stadium. Think about that. That's how long ago. So there you go. And again, I think it's an outstanding version of Take It Easy. So I think AAA players probably around, on an average, around $100,000 a year, something like that. Something in that area. Banana Baseball League will be must-watch while baseball is in a lockout. Yeah, I mean, there are fixes when... I mean, there are minor league games. You have independent baseball, independent leagues like the Crushers. You have the Savannah Bananas. So there will be baseball to watch next year, if indeed, and as I predict, there will be a lockout. If you truly need your baseball fix, there will be games to watch. I think... The College World Series and the Women's Softball World Series will be probably watched by a lot more people next spring if there's no baseball. Again, because there's a lot of people that truly need a baseball fix, and that will be those places will be their only outlet to get it. And that's what's going to happen. Or maybe a miracle will happen and they'll settle this thing. I don't think so. There's no reason to believe that. Not when the minimum salary in Major League Baseball right now is $785,000. And if you're a guy at the end of the roster and you think you have some future, you got to be thinking of, hey, I think we need to, you know, put away... I think we need, hey, honey, you know, there may be a lockout next year, so we need to put a couple of $100,000 away this year. So we need to, so we can live on that next summer when there's no Major League Baseball. I think a lot of people can do it if they just use their brains and their common sense. They'll be able to figure it out.
1: Common sense being the key word right there.
0: Yeah, common sense. Last week, I ran out of time. Terry Pluto last week in his Sunday column wrote a great piece. The title was "Players the Guardians Recently Discarded Are Pretty Much the Same," and it goes through a list of players that have been let go by the Guardians or traded away, and what they're doing now. So this is, you know, this is just a week ago. Jenkenzie Noel, Big Christmas. He's at AAA for the Orioles, batting 121 with 3 homers and 14 RBIs. Lane Thomas is hitting 215 with a homer and 9 RBIs for the Royals. Carlos Santana, 2-for-24 on the IL with Arizona. Josh Naylor, okay, 258, 5 homers, 24 RBIs, 12 stolen bases. That was a week ago. You know, kind of Josh Naylor numbers. Andrés Giménez, batting 222 with 5 home runs, 27 RBIs for Toronto. Okay, decent. Nothing phenomenal. Shane Bieber, still on the injured list, but now in a minor league rehab. I don't know if they brought him up this week. Miles Straw, 241 with 2 homers and 6 RBIs for Toronto. Tristan McKenzie. Remember that woman who would call? She was the Tristan McKenzie fan club. An ERA of 14.85, pitching for San Diego's AAA team. 25 walks in 13 innings. Tristan McKenzie. Remember Alex Cobb, who we had 2 years ago? Signed with the Tigers for $15 million last year. Never pitched in another major league game. Tried to come back. He had injuries when we got him here. He was like, he was, you know, put together with baling wire. He retired after his hip injury. Finally retired. But he got $15 million last year. Good for him. Will Brennan signed with the Giants, opened the season batting 337 in AAA. He was promoted to the majors where he was 2-for-23, and they sent him back to the minors. Oscar Gonzalez, batting 250 with 3 home runs, 19 RBIs, on a minor league team for the Japanese Rakuten franchise. So Oscar Gonzalez is in the Japanese minor leagues. He's not even on the big league Japanese team. How about that? So again, guys that have played, Franmil Reyes has played parts of the last 3 seasons in Japan. In that span, he's batted 288 with 66 home runs and 1,082 at-bats. Again, all in Japan. So again, guys that the Guardians have gotten rid of haven't really gone on and become great players and said, see what you did. All right, we'll come back one more segment. We'll get out of here and get ready for more me with Guardians Game Day here on News Radio. Nothing better than getting out of here and getting more me here on News Radio, WTAM 1100.

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1: Welcome back, Brenda, with you all the way until 1:30, which is 5 minutes from now. And then Guardians game day. Finale of a brief three-game series in Arlington. The Guardians will be back home tomorrow night for a three-game series of the New York Yankees. Tomorrow night, Tuesday night, Monday or Wednesday afternoon. The bad thing about interleague play is that a team like the Yankees is only going to come to town once a year. You know, I just remember, you know, back in the day when you were playing the Yankees like 18 times a year, and they would be here for like two or three times a year, and everybody would get excited and all this other stuff. You know, speaking of the Yankees, I said this last. I said this when I was in for Snyder this week. It's good to win, right? I mean, as many games as you can. Winning is great, but there's just something extra. Just something extra in beating the Yankees. You just want to beat the Yankees. You know, hey, I want to beat them all. I want to beat all the teams in our division. Because that's, you know, that's your bread and butter. That's, you know, where you're going to make it or not make it. But, man, there's something about beating the Yankees. And to me, they just stand alone as a team that if I had to beat somebody, it would be the New York Yankees. And there are other good teams. Do I want to beat the Red Sox? Yeah, I want to beat the Red Sox or the Tigers or the Royals or any team. It doesn't matter. But there's just this, I don't know. History has always played a big part in, you know, how you follow baseball and what it's meant to you. And there's just something about beating the New York Yankees that is never going to go away. It's been there forever, and I think it'll stay there forever. So if you have an opportunity, the weather is supposed to be really nice. It's going to be actually kind of warm the next couple of days. There may be some showers on Tuesday, but your one and only chance to go see the Yankees here in Cleveland will start tomorrow night. And hopefully the Guardians will come home on a winning note, having won the last two games of their brief three-game series with the Rangers. It would be nice to win 4 of 6 on this road trip, 2 in New York and 2 in Texas, coming home tomorrow night. And hopefully starting a winning streak here at home and entrenching themselves at the top of the American League Central Division. Man, those White Sox are not going away. That to me is like the surprise of surprise teams in Major League Baseball. But, of course, they have the Pope on their side. So, when you got the Pope, when you got the Pontiff on your side, you have powers that other teams don't have. So, we'll see what happens. Greg, if I'm not mistaken, happy birthday to Herb Score today, who would have been 93. Miss Herb a lot. You know, what a great man he was. He was a legend. Sadly, he was taken from us, I think, way, way, way too early. All right, that'll do it. Thank you for all participating. Hope you're all happy listening. I did an extra hour today. We got through it.
2: Just barely.
1: Yeah, just barely. All right, stay tuned. Guardians game day is coming up next, and we got Guardians baseball in an hour here on News Radio, WTAM 1100.
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4: Good afternoon. I'm Carmen Angelo. This is the 130 Report. Your three news weather forecast: sunny skies for your Sunday, a high in the mid to upper 70s. Clear skies overnight tonight. The low will drop into the 60s. A manhunt continues for the gunman who shot several people at a festival in Toledo last night. Police there say a dozen people ranging in age from 14 to 61 were wounded in Saturday's shooting at an annual festival, and that two of those victims remain in critical condition this afternoon. Toledo Fire Chief Allison Armstrong says despite quick police response and their securing of the scene, her crews initially struggled to reach the wounded.
5: As you can imagine, it was a large festival area. Roads are closed, and then people are leaving the scene, which makes it difficult for us to get our rigs in and out.
4: Police believe the gunmen were likely shooting at each other and caught the innocent bystanders in the crossfire. The suspects have not been identified. An ongoing crime crackdown, specifically an effort launched by Cleveland Police on the 15th of April, has netted great results when it comes to taking violent offenders and weapons off Cleveland streets.
6: 90 felony arrests and 92 firearms were confiscated in just a couple months of this initiative going on.
4: Cleveland Police Sergeant Freddie Diaz telling me they also seized 40 pounds of cocaine and 2 kilograms of fentanyl off the city streets. This effort, he says, will continue for a couple of more months. The Cleveland Police Accident Investigation Unit probing a deadly crash Saturday on Cleveland's east side. Police were called to the scene at East 146th and Johnston Parkway, where they found two males trapped inside a vehicle, which we have now learned was likely stolen. We're told they were 20 and 16 years of age. Cleveland fire crews had to pull the victims from the vehicle. They were rushed to the hospital. One of them died. It's unclear which one. Their names have not been released. I'm Carmen Angelo. Listen for our next news at the top of the hour when you set a preset on the free iHeartRadio app to WTAM 1100.
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12: And it's coming here as we bring you Union Home Mortgage Guardians Game Day, game number 67 on this 2026 campaign. The Guardians at 37-29 take on the Rangers at 31-33. In first place in the American League Central are the Guardians. In second place in the American League West are the Texas Rangers. Today, the Rangers have a 57% chance of winning, according to the ESPN matchup predictor. We'll see about that. Joey Cantillo on the hill for the Guardians this afternoon. He's 4-2 with a 3.92 ERA. He has 56 strikeouts on the season and has given up 8 home runs. For the Rangers, Jacob deGrom on the hill, 4-4 so far this year, 3.48 ERA, 78 strikeouts, but he has given up 13 home runs so far in the 2026 campaign. Last night, how sweet it is finally for Tanner Bibee, who got his first win in 14 starts. 6-9-0 for the Guardians. For the Rangers, 0-3-2. Bibee now 1-7. He pitched 8 strong innings, 3 strikeouts, 2 walks on the night. Like I said, giving up just 3 hits and finally getting a win on the 2026 season. Jose Ramirez and Brian Rocchio all homered. Rocchio now with 5. That is a career high for Brian Rocchio. And think about this, we're only at June 7th here. So a great start for the shortstop for this team, Brian Rocchio. All right, how about Texas? They are 16-14 at home. The Guardians are 20-15 on the road. That's an exceptional road record, let me tell you. In the last 10, the Rangers are 6-4 with a .233 average and a 3.54 ERA. For the Guardians, they are 5-5 in their last 10, .250 average with an earned run average of 3.8, team earned run average, I should say, at 3.89. So we got it all ready for you in about an hour. The Guardians and the Rangers in this rubber match of this 3-game series. Time now to do some talking baseball here on the Union Home Mortgage Guardians Game Day. And my man, Rob Rosicki. Rob, before we get into the whole baseball thing, as I was looking at the text from last night, there was a reference for the girl from Ipanema song, and I was jogged my curiosity. How in the world did that come up?
6: Well, we actually shouted you out during the whole situation. We were playing Brazil, you know, was doing the whole
12: The soccer game.
6: Friendly.
12: Right.
6: Yeah, so we had Copacabana out. We had a girl from Ipanema. You know, that was pretty much the entire Brazilian repertoire that me and Alan could come up with at the time.
12: Ah, now I know. And because I saw that and go, what? The girl from Ipanema. So we ended up playing the song. And for the remarkably, he had already heard it. So Connor, I was so amazed that Connor actually had heard that song. But that's a nice mellow song from 60 years ago. You know, it was in my wheelhouse as a little kid.
6: Oh, yeah. It wasn't exactly the most high energy song to come in with. But yeah, me and Alan were definitely grooving for a little bit there.
12: There you go. There you go. Anyway, finally last night, Rob, good to see enough runs scored. Tanner Bibee had his A-plus game going. And it was a great night to get a win, especially after that tough 2-1 loss on Friday night.
6: Yeah, I was actually watching with bated breath the whole way. You know, the guards took the lead in the first couple of innings. I'm just sitting here going, all right, just have him leave with a lead. And I even looked at the people I was watching with and was asking, do we just pull him after five to make sure he's going to be in line for whatever he's in line with? But yeah, I'm very happy to see it. He is a pitcher who is, yeah, I know he was 0-7, but if you looked at everything about him and what he was doing this season, he was not pitching 0-7 bad. And I'm glad the bad luck is over. I hope they gave him a birthday cake or whatever after and commemorated the anniversary. Because honestly, too, we all.

0: the month of June. And, you know, there's some wins you'd like to have. There's some losses that you'd like to have back, a couple of them, you know, for sure. I think we probably have lucked off in a couple of those wins. I don't say this much, but I'm kind of okay about where they are right now. How about you?
1: Yeah, I mean, you know, like if you look at a lot of the Phillies got off to that bad start. You know, you see the perennial cellar dwellers. You know, the Twinkies and the Royals and the Tigers. Tigers are a great example of just, you know, how hard it is to kind of dig out of a hole and figure out, you know, how to come back and erase an 8-game lead. We don't have to do that. I'm very, very happy about that. We're sitting at the top of the division. As you said, the starting pitching is remarkably consistent right now. The Guardians are still the only team in Major League Baseball to only use 5 starters this season. So
0: that's crazy.
1: Yeah, and I think that's probably one of the bigger reasons why we are where we are, because we haven't had to deal with, you know, no disrespect to anybody in Columbus right now, you know, any farmhands coming up or, you know, any spot bullpen days or anything like that. And I think that's given us probably the best chance to win day in and day out. And then you throw the bullpen in there. All, you know, we go from all-world closer to all-world closer in Cade Smith now, you know, and it seems like they're handling business more often than not. So, yeah, it seems like, we're in a pretty good spot, and we're also in a familiar spot because we're just hoping the offense can just do enough to carry the pitching staff, along through October.
0: So, you know, and for the first time in 3 years, you know, 2 years ago you had the incredible bullpen that was just, you know, literally lights out, and I think we all kind of kept saying this, not something that you're going to see year after year because what they were doing was amazing. Last year you saw the incredible comeback from, and honestly, left to be dead, had the amazing comeback in the month of September and the amazing collapse by the Tigers in the month of September. This, however, has been a combination. The bullpen, for the most part, has been spectacular. Cade Smith has not let anyone wanting for Emmanuel Clase A, and the offense has been at least good enough to give you enough runs when you need them. Although I will still say this, I still believe that, you know, when we get closer and closer to the trading deadline, and it'll be here before we know it, I just hope that if they need to really pull the trigger on getting another bat, that they actually do it.
1: Yeah, we're starting to see the market kind of, you know, establish itself, and, you know, some of these guys look like they're going to be available. And, you know, I hope with, and not to get too off field and legalese or anything like that, but with all of the labor negotiations coming up at the end of the year and the uncertainty going into the 2027 season, I hope that's enough of a reason for the Guardians to pull out all the stops when it comes down to guys in the minors, when it comes down to trades, when it comes down to every option available. We don't know if we're playing next year. So, yeah, if it is a guy like Joe Adele or somebody like that, I don't know how many calls you've taken, Greg, but I've taken a bunch saying that this team is really one bat away from being an elite team. And, I tend to agree with that sentiment there. You know, you talk about how we've gotten here and everything like that. You know, we haven't had any big, long winning streaks, any big, long proactive losing streaks. Every end seems to be holding itself up at times. Like, this seems a lot more complete than it has in years past. And, you know, that tells me that maybe just one more little thing might be enough to just get these guys over the edge and make them a viable, you know, postseason contender here.
0: Well, if you got the pitching, if the pitching stays where it is, you will definitely be a viable postseason contender. But again, you know, obviously we still have a long way to go. We still have just slightly under 100 games to go. But like I said, you know how quickly the summer breezes by, and the next thing you know, where are we in September? Do we have a shot? Can we get it done? And we'll go from there. But I agree with you. I think, you know, one more bat would make me at least feel more comfortable with where they are offensively. No matter what anybody, even if Stephen Kwan really starts to come around or anybody else, I just think in this day and age, you can't have enough pitching, but I think, too, you can't have enough, you know, really good major league quality hitters in your lineup that, you know, when you go out there, you're going to have a good at bat and you're going to make the opposing pitcher, you know,

0: really work at trying to get you out. And like I said, I think you're right. If we get one more of those guys, it'll put them in a much better position going forward.
1: Yeah, as you said, one more guy that's a major league hitter, you know, that would really, and it doesn't even need to be a 35 home run a year guy, like, though I wouldn't turn it down. It just needs to be somebody, again, who can go up there and have those reliable at-bats, and I think that would really help out. The one major issue this offense is having right now is runners in scoring position. I think we were bottom, you know, at two or three in the league when it comes down to average and the major statistics in that situation. And I think if just one more bat in there, one more honest to God threat, you know, it turns two of those at bats into, you know, two of those ground outs into hits, and all of a sudden that's the difference between what, three runs and six runs. And yeah, we're talking a whole new ball game after that.
0: I'm totally not convinced that the Chicago White Sox will be the team behind us the rest of the way. I'm curious if either the Royals, the Twins, or the Tigers are going to make their move at some point. I don't know what you think, but I, you know, even though they, I give the White Sox credit for what they're doing this year, I'm going, are they going to be on our tail the entire season?
1: Yeah, I don't know if it is just because I'm looking at the roster and seeing what they have there, or just the fact that all of my, you know, previous bias of it's the White Sox. I mean, these are the guys that lost 120 games.
0: Right.
1: I don't know which one is kicking in more, but yeah, for whatever reason I see, and I've been making a whole lot of fun of Detroit Tiger fans melting down over the last couple of weeks. I don't see them being completely dead yet. You know, they got Skubal coming back pretty soon. I know he's, what, a rehab start away after,
0: right,
1: after arm surgery.
0: Yep.
1: So, you know, 3 months turned into about 6 weeks, you know, a month or so. That could revitalize these guys. But, yeah, I don't see, you know, the Tigers being completely dead and gone right now. They're just too talented. And out of the other teams in this division, they are just, you know, more experienced in the playoffs in this kind of baseball than pretty much anybody besides the Guardians.
0: Rob, have a good rest of your Sunday afternoon. Enjoy the great weather. I appreciate you spending a few moments with us. Thanks, bud.
1: Hey, thanks for having me, Greg. Yes, and anytime we can get the girl from Ipanema talked about on the air, I am all for it. So.
0: You got that right. All right, Rob Rosicky giving us a little bit of the 411 here on Union Home Mortgage Guardians Game Day. When we come back, the Are You Kidding Me Play of the Day here on News Radio, WTAM 1100.
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7: 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Kwan coming on. Dives and makes the catch. That's how you win four straight gold gloves. And Tanner Bibee's shutout continues through eight. 6-0 Cleveland.
0: Yeah, you know, Stephen Kwan hasn't had much with the bat so far this season, but man, you know, the defense continues to be excellent, and as Tom explained, that's why you win gold gloves, and just a great robbing of a hit last night, which, again, helped Tanner Bibee go 8 innings and not giving up a run and getting Tanner his first win of the 2026 campaign. When we come back, we got some winners and losers for you here on Union Home Mortgage Guardians Game Day here on News Radio WTAM 1100.
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0: All righty, here is our winner of the day. It's Milwaukee Brewer pitcher Jacob Mizorowski. All right, you're going, so why is there a winner? Well, last night he threw a pitch at 103.7 miles an hour. So far this year, it is the fastest pitch thrown by a starter in Major League Baseball, 103.7. He had 52 pitches last night of over 100 miles an hour. He threw 45 pitches at least 101 miles per hour last night. The fastest recorded pitch of all time, and they haven't really kept track of this. They started, 2008. Adrolis Chapman threw a pitch at 105.8 miles an hour back in 2010. Wow. All right, so our winner of the day. Loser of the day, the New York Yankees. Why? They lost their catcher yesterday with a cervical head issue. So he is out. Aaron Judge is out at least 4 to 6 weeks with a rib problem. And Giancarlo Stanton all out. So you got a lot of injuries when it comes to the New York Yankees. When we come back, we'll go around the diamond here on News Radio, WTAM 1100.
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0: All righty, the Guardians have a two-game lead over the Chicago White Sox in the American League Central Division. Meanwhile, in the East, the Rays have a one-game lead now over the New York Yankees, as the Rays have overtaken the Yankees. In the American League West, the Mariners in first place. They are 2.5 games over the Texas Rangers. The Athletics, who had been in first place for a while, now at 30-34. The reason they've won 3 of their last 10. The Mariners, by the way, have won 8 of their last 10 games. In the National League, the Braves just keep winning. Look at the Phillies have won 7 of their last 10, but they're 9.5 games behind the Braves. Why? Well, because the Atlanta Braves have also won 7 of their last 10. The Atlanta Braves are 44-21 on the year, a .677 winning percentage. In the National League, the Brewers have a 5-game lead over the Cardinals at 39-23. The Reds are bringing up the rear. They're now below .500 at 31-32, 8.5 back. And the Dodgers extend their lead over the Padres. They now lead the Pods by 8 games in the National League West. When we come back, we'll give you the lineups here on Union Home Mortgage Guardians Game Day, News Radio, WTAM 1100.
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20: Good afternoon, I'm Carmen Angelo. 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
12: Your 3 News weather forecast, sunny skies today, beautiful, a high in the mid to upper 70s, clear skies overnight tonight, the low will drop into the 60s. A manhunt continues this hour in Ohio after gunmen shot 12 people at an outdoor festival in Toledo last night. Police say several hundred people were at the festival when gunfire erupted about 5:30 Saturday, injuring a dozen people ranging in age from 14 to 61. Two of the victims listed in critical condition. Investigators believe the shooters likely targeted each other. They've not yet been identified. Organizers have canceled today's events at the annual Old West End Festival as police search for those suspects. Cleveland police releasing results from an ongoing crime crackdown. The effort, which kicked off April 15th, is part of Cleveland's Safety Presence and Focus 216 or SPF 216 initiative, led to 30 search warrants executed, which led to 90 felony arrests in the seizures of 92 firearms. Cleveland police also seized 40 pounds of cocaine, 2 kilograms of fentanyl, and 450 grand cash. American forces downing 2 more Iranian attack drones over the Strait of Hormuz. U.S. Central Command posting on X today that the drones were threatening international maritime traffic in that critical waterway in the Middle East. CENTCOM said in the post, American forces remain postured and ready to continue defending against Iranian aggression. Iran is accused of the U.S. of violating its ceasefire by attacking the drones. I'm Carmen Angelo. Listen for our next news after the game when you set a preset on the free iHeartRadio app to WTAM 1100.
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0: All right, it's Joey Cantillo against Jacob DeGron this afternoon in about a half an hour. Here's what's going on for the Guardians. Travis Bazzano leading off and playing second base. Jose Ramirez will be the DH today in the two-hole. Chase DeLotter in right field batting third. Kyle Manzardo will be at first base. He'll be in the cleanup spot. Daniel Schneeman will be at third base. He'll be batting fifth. Angel Martinez, the left fielder today, batting sixth. Stephen Kwan will be in center field. He'll be batting seventh. Patrick Bailey will be behind the plate, batting eighth. And Brian Rocchio, the shortstop, he'll be batting ninth. So we'll see if the Guardians can take 2 out of 3 from the Texas Rangers and come back with a winning road trip when they host the Yankees tomorrow night at Progressive Field. Up next, Jim Rosenhaus with Guardians warm up. We'll see you a little bit later on, and go Guardians!
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13: And we continue with our American stories. Up next, the story of how the Day of Infamy speech came to be. It was Sunday afternoon on December 7, 1941, and President Franklin Delano Roosevelt had just finished eating lunch in his second floor study in the White House. He started to work on his stamp collection when the telephone rang. It was Frank Knox, Secretary of the Navy, calling to inform the president that the nation was under attack. The Japanese were bombing Pearl Harbor. FDR shouted, "No!" in a loud voice. The surprise attack on one of America's most strategic naval bases shocked the nation and the world. It would turn out to be the worst military defeat in American history, killing 2,403 soldiers, sailors, and civilians. The Japanese damaged or destroyed 19 U.S. Navy ships, including 8 battleships, and more than 300 airplanes. It was the worst day of Roosevelt's presidency, and by all accounts, the worst day of his life. The state of world affairs was equally grim. Hitler and the Nazis controlled Europe and North Africa. England and Russia were hanging on for dear life. This was not Roosevelt's first brush with war. He was the Undersecretary of the Navy during World War I. He knew that this was no time for Americans to wallow in pity.

0: or despair. He had work to do. He had a nation to rally. Roosevelt's two speechwriters were in New York at the time of the attack on Pearl Harbor and did not help him with the most consequential speech of his presidency. He knew this speech had to be written by himself. Early that Sunday evening, he called in his secretary, Grace Tully, and dictated the first draft without hesitation or second thoughts. It was concise. It was clear. Roosevelt understood the speech had to match the moment. Then Roosevelt began light editing, making just a few crucial changes by hand. The most important was the substitution of one word that changed the nature and character of the speech. The original draft read, "A day that will live in history." The edited and final version read, "A day that will live in infamy," providing the speech its most famous phrase and giving birth to the term, the Day of Infamy speech, which he delivered to a joint session of Congress in the early afternoon of December 8, 1941. The speech was a mere 518 words and lasted just 6.5 minutes. It was simulcast on radio across the country. This was, of course, before television and cable and the internet. An astounding 81% of Americans gathered around their radios to hear the president's address, the largest audience ever compiled in American history. Within an hour, Congress voted to declare war on the Empire of Japan. The vote was 82-0 in the Senate and 388-1 in the House. Montana Representative Jeanette Rankin, the first woman ever elected to Congress and a lifelong pacifist, was the lone no vote. When Germany and Italy declared war on the United States just a few days later, the United States quickly reciprocated. America was at war once again. Here is the Day of Infamy speech as it happened in the early afternoon of December 8th, 1941.
1: Yesterday, December 7th, 1941, a date which will live in infamy. The United States of America was suddenly and deliberately attacked by naval and air forces of the Empire of Japan. The United States was at peace with that nation, and at solicitation of Japan, still in conversation with its government and its emperor, looking toward the maintenance of peace in the Pacific. Indeed, 1 hour after, Japanese air squadrons had commenced bombing in the American island of Oahu, the Japanese ambassador to the United States and his colleague delivered to our Secretary of State a formal reply to a recent American message. And while this reply stated that it seemed useless to continue the existing diplomatic negotiations, it contained no threat or hint of war or of armed attack. It will be recorded that the distance of Hawaii from Japan makes it obvious that the attack was deliberately planned many days or even weeks ago. During the intervening time, the Japanese government has deliberately sought to deceive the United States by false statements and expressions of hope for continued peace. The attack yesterday on the Hawaiian Islands has caused severe damage to American naval and military forces. I regret to tell you that very many American lives have been lost. In addition, American ships have been reported torpedoed on the high seas between San Francisco and Honolulu. Japan has therefore undertaken a surprise offensive extending throughout the Pacific area. The facts of yesterday and today speak for themselves. The people of the United States have already formed their opinions and well understand the implications to the very life and safety of our nation. As Commander-in-Chief of the Army and Navy, I have directed that all measures be taken for our defense, but always will our whole nation remember the character of the onslaught against us. No matter how long it may take us to overcome this premeditated invasion, the American people in their righteous might will win through to absolute victory. I believe that I interpret the will of the Congress and of the people when I assert that we will not only defend ourselves to the uttermost, but will make it very certain that this form of treachery shall never again endanger us. Hostilities exist. There is no blinking at the fact that our people, our territory, and our interests are in grave danger. With confidence in our armed forces, with the unbounding determination of our people, we will gain the inevitable triumph, so help us God. I ask that the Congress declare that since the unprovoked and dastardly attack by Japan on Sunday, December 7th, 1941, a state of war has existed between the United States and the Japanese Empire.
0: And that rousing applause, well, that wasn't just in the chamber. Americans across the country were applauding in front of their radio sets. I know because my mom told me the story. She'd been listening herself in West New York, New Jersey, with her family and several others. It was a moment she told me she'd never forget. With confidence, FDR said, in our armed services, with the unbounding determination of our people, we will gain the inevitable triumph. So help us God. The story of the Day of Infamy speech, how it came to be, here on Our American Stories.
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11: From ABC News, I'm Wayne Cabot. Sirens wail across northern Israel as Iran sends missiles, its first launch into Israel since the April ceasefire. Whatever was left of that Iran war ceasefire is on a slim thread. President Trump said he is calling Israel's Benjamin Netanyahu, asking him not to retaliate.
12: Early this morning, we got reports from Israeli officials that there had been two launches of unidentified projectiles or drones into northern Israel by Hezbollah. And then this news that Israel has launched a pretty significant airstrikes into Dahiya, that southern neighborhood of the Lebanese capital, a stronghold of Hezbollah.
11: ABC's Tom Sufi Burridge in London. With the Strait of Hormuz still blocked, President Trump, speaking from his golf club in New Jersey, told Axios, "We are very close to a final deal with Iran." He said, "I don't want it to blow up because of what's happening now." Concession workers at SoFi Stadium are set to go on strike just as the World Cup begins. ABC's Melissa Adun.
13: We have reached out to the hospitality company for comment and are awaiting word. Now, if they do not come to a deal soon, concession workers could walk off the job at any point. And let me tell you, the clock is ticking as this Friday is USA versus Paraguay's match. So this is the first of many games to be held at SoFi, and tickets are selling fast. We're looking at them selling for well over $1,000.
11: The NBA Finals come to New York tomorrow with a heightened risk. An NYPD assessment obtained by ABC News says malicious actors across the ideological spectrum may use high-profile sporting events for targeted violence. These kinds of assessments are routine for big events. There's no specific threat. President Trump is expected to attend, and because of that, the Knicks are telling fans to arrive at least 2 hours before tip-off for airport-style security screening. You're listening to ABC News.
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25: 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They're some of our favorites. Stephen Ambrose was one of America's leading biographers and historians. His bestsellers chronicle our nation's critical battles and achievements, from his war works D-Day and Band of Brothers to Undaunted Courage, Meriwether Lewis, Thomas Jefferson, and the opening of the American West. Stephen Ambrose passed in 2002, but his epic storytelling accounts can now be heard here at Our American Stories, thanks to those who run his estate. Here's Stephen Ambrose to tell us the story from his bestseller, Nothing Like It in the World, The Men Who Built the Transcontinental Railroad.
26: When my editor, Alice Mayhew, said when I completed my last book, he said, you got to do the Pacific Railway. How did they build it? And I said, oh, Alice, I don't want to do that. These guys were robber barons. They went out and stole the country blind. And then they use all their ill-gotten gains to get a grip on American politics, which they held on to until first the populists and then the progressive parties were formed. And I don't want to deal with these robber barons. And she said, So I read for 6 months, and I learned that I had been badly wrong. That far from being villains, these guys are heroes. And I'm talking about the Big Four. I'm talking about Dr. Ant. I'm talking about all the others that were at the top and all of the men who built the track. So that was how I got started on it. This book opens with Abraham Lincoln. And somebody asked me about that a couple of days ago. I said, how could you possibly open with Abraham Lincoln? I said, listen, I'm a writer. You got an opportunity to open your story with Abraham Lincoln. But in his story, Lincoln was a railroad lawyer before he went into full-time politics. He was involved in the biggest case of all with the Rock Island when they had built a bridge over the Mississippi River and a steamboat crashed into one of the pilings and it burned up and the steamboat company sued the railroad. You can't put those bridges over this river. Our steamboats are going to run into them. Lincoln defended the Rock Island. And one thing you do is say it was the pilot's fault. I mean, he crashed into the piling, but second, he said, the railroads have as much right to go east and west as your steamships have to go north and south. And that principle was accepted by the Illinois Supreme Court, and that's what made railroading in America. Lincoln got written into the 1860 Republican platform, support for the building of a transcontinental railroad. And that was done. And he was the promoter of the 1862 bill, and then he promoted the 1864 revision, which gave even more subsidies to the railroad because he wanted to see that railroad built and he wanted it seen fast. Lincoln was in Council Bluffs, Iowa. It was 1859. And the man he was staying with, his name was Pusey, pointed to a man down the way on the veranda of the hotel, and he said, that's Grenville Dodge. He was 28 years old, Dodge was. And Pusey said to Lincoln, he knows more about railroads than any two men in the country. And that snapped Lincoln's head around. Let's go meet, he said. And you know, those great big long legs of his, he began striding down, and he stuck out that long arm, and he said, Dodge, what's the best route for the Pacific Railroad? And like that, Dodd said, right here, Mr. President, straight out from Omaha, right up the Platte River Valley. Why do you think so, Lincoln asked. And Dodd told him why he thought so. And from that moment on, Lincoln was fully committed to what became the first transcontinental railroad. Next to winning the Civil War and abolishing slavery, building the first transcontinental railroad from Omaha, Nebraska to Sacramento, California was the greatest achievement of the American people in the 19th century. Not until the completion of the Panama Canal in the early 20th century was it rivaled as an engineering feat. The railroad took brains, muscle, and sweat in quantities and scope never before put into a single project. It could not have been done without a representative, democratic political system. Without skilled and ambitious engineers. Without bosses and foremen who would learn how to organize and lead men in the Civil War. Without free labor. Without hardworking laborers who would learn how to take orders in the war. Without those who came over to America in the thousands from China, seeking a fortune. Without laborers speaking many languages and coming to America from every inhabited continent. Without the trees and iron available in America, without capitalists willing to take high risk for great profit, without men willing to challenge all at every level in order to win all. Most of all, it could not have been done without teamwork. The United States was less than 100 years old when the Civil War was won, slavery abolished, and the first transcontinental railroad built. Not until nearly 20 years later did the Canadian Pacific span the Dominion. It was a quarter of a century after the completion of the railroad, the American road, that the Russians got started on the Trans-Siberian Railway. And the Russians used more than 200,000 Chinese to do it, as compared to the American employment of 10,000 or so Chinese. In addition, the Russians had hundreds of thousands of convicts working on the line as slave laborers. Even at that, it was not until 32 years after the American achievement that the Russians finished. And they did it as a government enterprise at a much higher cost with a road that was in every way inferior. The Americans did it first. And they did it even though the United States was the youngest of countries. It had proclaimed its independence in 1776, won its independence in 1783, bought the Louisiana Purchase, through which much of the Union Pacific ran, in 1803, added California and Nevada and Utah to the Union in 1848, through which the Central Pacific ran, and completed the linking of the continent in 1869, thus ensuring an empire of liberty running from sea to shining sea.
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25: And we continue here with Our American Stories and Stephen Ambrose telling the story of the men who built the Transcontinental Railroad, and his terrific book, Nothing Like It in the World. 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And by the way, while you're there, pick up all of Stephen Ambrose's books. Read them with the family. There is no better storytelling about our great country than Stephen Ambrose. Let's continue with the story.
4: One of the most feared stretches ran 3 miles along the precipitous gorge of the North Fork of the American River, nicknamed Cape Horn. The slope was at an angle of 75 degrees, and the river was 1,200 to 2,200 feet below the line of the railroad. There were no trails, not even a goat path. The grade would not be bored through a tunnel, but rather built on the side of the mountain, which required blasting and rock cuts on the sheer cliffs. The mountain needed to be sculpted because the railroad would be curved around the mountain. The curves that hugged the monolith were either upgrade or occasionally down. Men had to be lowered in a bosun's chair from above to place the black powder. First of all, to drill a hole for it, then to place the black powder, fix and light the fuses, and then yell to the man above to haul us up. With regard to Cape Horn, Van Nostrand's Engineering Magazine, the premier magazine for engineers of the day, said in 1870, good engineers consider this undertaking preposterous. One day in the summer of 1865, a Chinese foreman went up to Strobridge, who was the foreman for the Central Pacific. The Chinese nodded and then waited for permission to speak. When it was granted, he said that men of China are skilled at work like this. Our ancestors built fortresses in the Yangtze Gorges. Would you permit Chinese crews to work on Cape Horn? If so, could reeds be sent up from San Francisco so we can weave them into baskets? Strobridge would try anything. The reeds came on. At night, the Chinese wove baskets similar to the ones their ancestors had used. The baskets were round, waist high, 4 eyelets at the top, painted with symbols. Ropes ran from the eyelets to a central cable. The Chinese went to work. They needed little or no instruction in handling black powder, which was a Chinese invention. And they went to work with a hauling crew at the top. Hundreds of barrels of black powder were ignited daily to form a ledge on which a roadbed could be laid. Some of the men were lost in accidents. We don't know how many. The CP didn't keep a record. The Chinese working men, hanging in their baskets, had to bore the holes with their small hand drills, then tamp in the explosives, set and light the fuse, and holler to be pulled out of the way. They used a huge amount of power that was shipped to them from Sacramento. The Chinese made the roadbed and laid the track around Cape Horn. Though this took until the spring of 1866, a year, it was not as time-consuming or difficult as had been feared. Still, it remains one of the best known of all the labors on the Central Pacific, mainly because, unlike the work in the tunnel, it makes for a spectacular diorama. As well it should. Hanging from those baskets, drilling holes in the cliff, putting in the powder, placing the fuse, and getting hauled up was a spectacular piece of work. The white laborers couldn't do it. The Chinese could. If not as a matter of course, then quickly. And, at least they made it look this way, easily. Young Lewis Clement did the surveying and then took charge of overseeing the railroad engineering at Cape Horn. What Clement planned and the Chinese made became one of the grandest sights to be seen along the entire Central Pacific line. Trains would halt there so tourists could get out from their cars to gasp and gape at the gorge and at the grade. In the fall of 1865, the CP went to work on its tunnels. Now, you need to know that California has on its eastern side the Sierra Nevada. That is granite, and it goes up very high, and you get more snow on the Sierra Nevada than you do any place else in the United States, save only Alaska. And the tunnels had to be drilled through this granite. And in the fall of 1865,
26: the CP went to work on these tunnels. Six of the 13 that would have to blast out before getting to the east slope were clustered in a small stretch of 2 miles at the top of the long climb. The biggest, number six, right at the summit, within a few hundred feet of Donner Pass, with Donner Lake right down below it, was 1,659 feet long and as much as 124 feet beneath the surface. Of all the backbreaking labor that went into the building of the CP and the UP, of all the dangers inherent in the work, this was the worst. The drills lost their edges to the granite and had to be replaced frequently. One Chinese worker would hold that drill up, and then there were two men behind him with sledgehammers. And the other guy, and the other guy, and that went on for 8 hours. There was room for only one gang at a time, three men to a gang. The drills lost their edge to the granite and had to be replaced frequently. The CP soon learned to order his drills in 100-ton lots. The man holding the drill had to be steady or he would get hit by the sledgehammer. The man swinging the hammer had to have muscles like steel. When a hole was at last big enough for the black powder to be packed in, the crew would fill it, set a fuse, yell as loud as they could while running out of the range of the blast, and they would hope. Sometimes the fuse worked. Sometimes it didn't. Often the workers had put in too much powder, and most of it blew toward them, harmlessly as far as the granite was concerned, but a great danger to the Chinese. Clement's assistant, Henry Root, explained that more powder was used by the rock foreman than was economical, for the simple reason that the workers were told that time, not money, was of the essence. At Summit Tunnel alone, 300 kegs of blasting powder a day went up. That's more than went up in a day in the Civil War. Progress was incredibly slow, with men working round the clock. This is 24 hours a day, 8 hours, 8 hours, and 8 hours. Between 6 and 12 inches was a normal 24-hour day of how much they gained. Charlie Crocker, in charge, gave orders to establish permanent work camps on each side of the summit to facilitate the round-the-clock drilling, blasting, scraping, shoveling, and hauling by the Chinese. Charlie figured there was no night or day within a tunnel. The men worked in groups of 20 or so because only a handful could work at any one time. They ate healthy, well-cooked, and tasty food, unlike the white workers on the Union Pacific. The Central Pacific provided, as did the Union Pacific, the Americans with boiled beef and potatoes, and that's all they wanted, and some salt. The Chinese demanded and got an astonishing variety. Oysters, cuttlefish, finfish, abalone meat, oriental fruits, and scores of vegetables, including bamboo sprouts, seaweed, and mushrooms. Each of these foods came dried, purchased from one of the Chinese merchants in San Francisco. Further, the Chinese ate rice, salted cabbage, vermiculi, bacon, and sweet crackers. Very occasionally, they had fresh meat, pork being a prime favorite, along with chicken. That food helped keep the Chinese healthy. The water they drank was even more important. The Americans drank from the streams and lakes, and many of them got diarrhea, dysentery, and other illnesses. The Chinese drank only tepid tea. The water had been boiled first and was brought to them by youngsters who carried two pails on a sturdy pole across their shoulders, and they would dip in and drink their tea.
25: What remarkable storytelling, painting word pictures like no one else can. When we come back, more of this remarkable story. Stephen Ambrose, nothing like it in the world, the men who built the Transcontinental Railroad. This is Our American Stories.
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14: Toledo police still looking for suspects after shots were fired near the Old West End Street Festival Saturday evening, leaving 12 injured with two in critical condition. In an update this afternoon, police said that all 12 were now stable. Police say that their initial investigation found at least two people shooting at one another. Today's festivities for the street festival were canceled. One person dead after being shot by a police officer at Mercy St. Charles Hospital in Oregon late Saturday afternoon. Around 5 o'clock, Oregon police responded after reports of an active shooter in the parking lot of the hospital, finding that a Mercy Health police officer had shot the suspect. Mercy in a statement said that it was an isolated incident and they have been cooperating with law enforcement, Ohio BCI leading the investigation into the shooting. And in Cleveland Saturday, more than 64,000 on hand at Huntington Bank Field as Brazil and Egypt played a friendly ahead of the FIFA World Cup later this week. Brazil winning 2-1. I'm Sean Gallagher.
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4: And we continue here on Our American Stories. Let's pick up where Stephen Ambrose last left off.
5: During the spring of 1866, Jack Caseman, in charge of one of the construction crews, offered each man a pound of fresh tobacco for every day that they laid more than 2 miles of track. This was done. Dan Caseman went out in the early summer to offer time and a half pay to ensure that the UP reached the 100th meridian before any other line. He also offered double wages for any 4 mile work days. Henry Morton Stanley, who was one of the many reporters who was out there covering this, and Henry Morton Stanley is a reporter who found Dr. Livingston, I presume. And he was reporting for two American papers. He was impressed by the results. The workers, he said, display an astonishing amount of enthusiasm for their jobs. The workers on the CP, from the bosses down, believed there was more rain and snow in the winter of 1865-66 than had ever before been seen in California. The winter of 1866-67 was much worse. The snow came early and stayed late. There were 44 separate storms. Some of them deposited 10 feet of snow, some deposited more. At the summit, the pack averaged 18 feet on the level. More snow falls on the Sierra Nevada than any place else in the 48 states. Only Alaska gets more snow than the Sierra Nevada. Strobridge put hundreds of the Chinese to work doing nothing but shoveling the snow away to keep open a cart trail to the tunnel opening. If it had not been for the race with the UP, the CP would have closed down that winter. But the fear of losing all Utah and Nevada to their rival drove them on. The Chinese laborers dug snow tunnels from 50 to 500 feet long to get to the granite tunnels. And they lived in these igloos, is what they were. And these Chinese, for sometimes as long as 6 months, never once saw the sky. Some of these tunnels were large enough for a team.

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18: The paramilitary organization under Hitler and the Nazi Party in Germany, and these were the guys that began as a small guard unit known as the Hall of Security. They were made up of party volunteers. Then they got even worse, right? They're like, all right, we start you there. Now, the SS was the foremost agency on security, mass surveillance, and state terrorism within Germany, and Germany occupied Europe. What's even more interesting about the SS, all right, and how hardcore these guys were, is they were in charge of the concentration camps, right? They were the ones that were referred to as the death head units, all right? They ran the concentration camps, and then they ran the extermination camps. So if you want to be a Nazi, that's one thing. You want to level up and say, oh, no, no, I want to go pro with my tattoos. I don't just want a swastika. No, no, I want an SS tattoo. Then you are like, all right, well, here we go. I'm a concentration extermination camp kind of guy. They were also tasked with detecting actual or potential enemies of Nazi Germany. They were in charge of neutralizing the oppression at all costs. And then they were also policing the German people, and they would kill them if they thought you were getting out of line. They were committed to, quote, Nazi ideology, and then providing domestic and foreign intelligence. Now, the SS, and again, I go back because I think it's important that you understand why he chose this tattoo. The SS was the organization most responsible for the genocidal murder of an estimated 6 million Jews and millions of other victims during the Holocaust. Now, members of its branches not only committed war crimes and crimes against humanity during World War II, we now know through history that the SS was also involved in commercial enterprises and exploited concentration camp inmates as their slave labor so they could even make cash off of them before they then exterminated them. Now, as after Nazi Germany's defeat, the SS and the Nazi Party were judged by the International Military Tribunals at Nuremberg. There's a great movie about it. You can go see it right now. And what we learned is the highest ranking surviving SS main department chief was found guilty of not only crimes against humanity at the Nuremberg trials, but he was also hanged in 1986. So if you're going to get a tattoo, and you decide to go with the SS insignia tattoo instead of just, you know, the Nazi, you know, swastika tattoo, you clearly understand that you're like on another level of understanding what a Nazi is, right? And so this is the tattoo that he chose. Now, of course, he lied. He's like, oh, I didn't know what it was. Are you kidding me? Of course you knew what it was. And that's why you got it. So that is the baseline for who he is. So let's move on to something else. We also know that he has an account on a what has been described by the New York Times, a predator sex site called Kik. He's married. Everybody knows that. But this site is a site that is for child exploitation, underage sexual encounters, and child pornography. That is what's there. You can go read the New York Times on this. So not only do we have a Nazi SS death's head tattoo that he had for 18 years, now he's like, oh, I'm going to get on this website that is a predator's safe haven for underage, like exploiting of children and child pornography. We then find out, no surprise, that there's explicit sexting or sex texts with about a half a dozen women in 2023 after he got married about a year earlier. Move past that real quick. Disparage all black people as a population that doesn't tip. Yes, he actually has that on social media where he was out there and he was talking that it's saying that black people don't tip. That is what you refer to as racism 101. The Democratic Party apparently has no problem with disparaging all black people as a population, saying that all black people don't tip. Number five. He blames sexual assault victims for being sexually assaulted. Now, you may look at that and you go, hold on a second. What do you actually mean by that? All right, you know what? It's a great question. Graham Platner says sexual assault victims should take some responsibility in Reddit posts that he had throughout the years. He made the disturbing comments about sexual assault victims where, of course, he deleted them right before he launched his campaign. But we had the data, they had them, like, it's there. We know it's there in the discussion. But what's interesting is he said that assault victims should take some responsibility for themselves to avoid attacks and act like an adult for effing sake. He said people should avoid alcohol so they don't end up in a compromising situation. And then downplay the challenges service members face in reporting sexual assault. So he's like, look, if you got raped and you're a chick and you drank, that's on you. And so I don't really care. And signed, I guess, you know how Hitler, like, I guess that's how this works now. Now, these comments came on the heels of the similar Reddit posts that were uncovered, which included Platner saying people who live in rural Maine actually are racist and stupid. He also was promoting violent political actions, including saying an armed working class is a requirement for economic justice. He said deeming all police bastards and writing F these cops. So now we found out he's against police. He was promoting racist stereotypes by questioning, quote, why don't black people tip, quote unquote. I mentioned that a moment ago. And then using slurs and telling people to F off and die when asked about a recent vote against a power line in Maine. Now, these are just some of the big things that he said online. So let's just, you know, move past that for a second. All right, I've got even more on this I want to share with you. 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
1: Are you kidding me? 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
3: From ABC News, I'm Wayne Cabot. The ceasefire seems to have ceased. Today, Iran fired 10 missiles at Israel, which intercepted them all, and is now weighing a response. To Jerusalem tonight, ABC's Tom Sufi Burridge.
4: Trump reportedly telling Axios he was about to phone Israeli Prime Minister Netanyahu and tell him not to retaliate by attacking Iran. But in a sign of the pressure Netanyahu will now face domestically and from within his own government, his far-right security minister, Itamar Ben-Gvir, posting in Hebrew on X, tonight, Tehran must burn.
3: Tehran is untouched for now, unclear how it might answer Iran's first missile attack since the April ceasefire, with little hope of opening
5: the strait. 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
3: Graham is taking questions from voters at a town hall in Maine now, 2 days before a primary that was his to win.
6: Lots of places can expose you to identity theft.
3: The New York Times reports an ex-girlfriend claims he grabbed her violently, which he denies. On ABC's This Week, Virginia Democratic Senator Mark Warner said,
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3: All 12 gunshot victims survived a shooting at a music festival in Toledo, but there is still no sign of whoever opened fire twice. 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
13: Video showing festival goers ducking for cover after an initial burst of gunfire, followed by another hail of shots. The shooting sending hundreds of people running for their lives.
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13: First responders and Good Samaritans seen tending to the wounded.
15: It was a horrible sight. I walk over to see if I'm thinking like, anybody need help? And it was quite a few people that needed help.
3: Today's NASCAR Cup race in Michigan was stopped with 51 laps to go to repair a damaged safer barrier after a hard crash involving Christopher Bell and Chase Elliott. Denny Hamlin went from the back to first for a second consecutive Cup win. New York set to welcome home the Knicks tomorrow night, with fans betting their unbelievable streak will continue.
16: Madison Square Garden prepares to host Game 3 of the NBA Finals, the first finals game on this floor in 27 years.